0: $1 million contract to Seep Construction to replace aging equipment, including the nearly 50-year-old pump station, manifold and parts of the land-based outfall pipeline. The two-year project will ensure reliable wastewater services through to the current consent's expiry in 2049. The plant treats around 46 million litres of sewage daily. Mayor Wendy Shalom says the investment protects public health and environmental safety. Much of the work will run 7 a.m. till 7 p.m. weekdays, with some temporary access restrictions and environmental protections in place. And Central Hawke's Bay District Council has updated its waste management and minimization plan, aiming to cut landfill waste from 440 kgs to 390 kgs per person by 2031. The plan focuses on reducing waste, boosting resource recovery, and delivering practical, cost-effective solutions. Mayor Will Foley says the community has already made strong progress, with the plan setting an affordable pathway for long-term outcomes. New actions include improving understanding of waste-related emissions, strengthening litter prevention, and supporting policies that keep materials out of landfill. The plan also recognizes rural and business needs, with any major service changes to be consulted on separately. And a community biodiversity fund delivered by a Hawke's Bay Regional Council, Biodiversity Hawke's Bay and the Eastern and Central Community Trust, has awarded its first round of grants, offering between $1,000 and $3,000 for local environmental projects. Regional Council Chair Sophie Sears says the funding gives smaller, early-stage initiatives a vital boost. Biodiversity Hawke's Bay's Debbie Monahan says strong interest shows the region's commitment to protecting land, water and native species. ECCT Chief Executive David Clapperton says the partnership helps groups turn good ideas into real environmental gains. A second larger funding round opens in October. And thanks to our friends at Local Democracy Reporting for the following story. Local Democracy Reporting is local body journalism co-funded by Radio New Zealand and New Zealand On Air. Metrolink has closed a loophole that let some Wellington train passengers ride for free after the shift to contactless payments. When debit cards, credit cards and smart devices were introduced in April, transport officers initially couldn't verify whether people had tagged on. A new app has now been rolled out across 220 devices, allowing staff to check all payment methods. Greater Wellington says the system uses a secure token and doesn't reveal bank details. The issue was known before launch, with hopes honesty would prevail, but similar problems were seen in Auckland. The fix comes ahead of next year's nationwide Motu Move system. And in sport, Black Ferns co-captain Kennedy Tukuafu will miss the entire 2026 test season after suffering a hamstring tear while playing for the Chiefs Manawa in their loss to the Hurricanes Pua. A specialist has confirmed she requires surgery, ruling her out for the year. Across Hawke's Bay, the rest of today will be partly cloudy with some light winds. We're heading for a high of 14, dropping to a cool 6 overnight. Showers tomorrow turning to rain, some southwesterlies that will become strong at night with an expected high of just 15 degrees. 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

0: Bow.
1: Kia ora and welcome to Planet Woman. My name is Deirdre Fainter and I'm the manager of the Rarotonga Women's Centre. Today we're exploring a powerful idea, giving to gain. What does this really mean when you give your time, your energy and your skills? And what do you get in return? Joining me today are Tracy and Deb from Volunteering Hawke's Bay, an organisation that plays an important role in connecting people with meaningful opportunities to give back across our region. Kia ora and welcome to Planet Woman.
2: Kia ora.
1: Thank you so much for joining me. Before we get started, I thought we should get to know each other a little bit better. And so, if you don't mind, would you share a little bit about your backgrounds and what brought you into the space of volunteering and community connection? We'll kick off with you, Tracy.
2: Thank you. Yeah, so as you can hear, I'm a migrant. I'm not originally from here, but I've been here about 20 years. And throughout my working life, I've been connected to community-facing organisations, service-orientated. I didn't really realise that until fairly recently when I reflected back on my employment path and the volunteering that I've taken part in. And at the heart of it always is people. So this role, working with Volunteering Hawke's Bay, is a natural progression of that.
1: I'm really loving it. Yeah. Oh, I love hearing that story. Thank you for sharing. Deb, would you like to tell us a little bit about your background?
3: Thank you, Deirdre, for having us on board today and to share our experiences in the volunteering world. My volunteering journey started in South Africa with Riding for the Disabled, where I volunteered with them for about 6 years. I was also fortunate enough to be involved and active participation in their many fundraising efforts. I wanted to continue my involvement with Riding for the Disabled when I moved to New Zealand, but unfortunately with work commitments I couldn't. But there was always something in the back of my mind that I wanted to continue pursuing volunteering work, and then I was made redundant.
1: I'm sorry to hear that. That's awful.
3: Hey? Yeah, it was a tough time, but I think one that many people go through, and it's just unfortunately the sign of the times that we are in at the moment. And as I say, I always wanted to continue with volunteering work. And during that time that I wasn't working, I came across Volunteering Hawke's Bay's website and found the opening at Volunteering Hawke's Bay and thought that that would fit my needs. And I've been there for almost a year, and I love every moment.
2: We love you as much as you love
3: us. I'm sure they're sick of me, but and I love being involved in organisations like your own. I just feel that, and just the little bit that I do is so appreciated by the organisations, and it's just wonderful to be part of that world.
1: Yeah. It sounds like such a good synergy between your initial experience of volunteering in South Africa. And I think the one thing I learned coming from South Africa myself is that it's transient. No matter where you go in the world, a volunteering experience will be available.
2: Absolutely. Yeah.
1: And it's whether you have the heart, and I think most people will think in the back of their minds the time, but you make the time, because I think, as you've pointed out, there's really lots to gain from volunteering, not only with the people and the connections, but also with the shared experiences. So thank you for sharing so honestly. I really appreciate it. Now, for those listeners who don't know, I'd love you to share a little bit more about Volunteering Hawke's Bay. What is the core purpose and the role that you play within our local community?
2: Sure. So Volunteering Hawke's Bay is your local volunteering centre based right here in the region, so we can be responsive to the needs of our region. There are 17 volunteer centres across Aotearoa, but we're all different and we all work locally. We're autonomous from one another, so we don't have an overarching governing body. Volunteering Hawke's Bay is operated by a board. And as I said, so that enables us to be responsive to what's needed locally. Now, our main focus is to promote volunteering in all its forms, whatever that looks like, to support the culture of volunteering and to provide a friendly and supportive environment for that to happen. And obviously our main purpose is to connect people who want to give their time, energy and talents to organisations or community groups that need those assets.
1: That's amazing, because I think just ourselves as Heritage Women's Centre being listed on your website as a profile raises an awareness around the organisations that exist, but also it's a platform that raises that awareness around what is available, what type of, you know, volunteering opportunities exists in our space. So that's awesome. I love hearing that you can respond to local needs and that it isn't a centralized, you know, regulatory body.
2: For example, civil defense or emergency volunteering needs will differ from each region, and there's some really awesome stuff going on in that space right now. Each of the councils are obviously involved in that work, but their approaches to it are quite different. And it's really good that we're in that space with them and able to support that process.
1: That's really awesome. Thank you for sharing that example. It's such a practical one. So I'm curious about what you're seeing at the moment. Are more people looking to volunteer, or are organisations needing more support?
2: It's a bit of both. And we've just come off the back of a raft of community events. So we've had Whānau Fest, and we've had some EIT Connection events. And so that has caused a flux of registrations from volunteers. And also we have new organisations that are being formed all the time, or we're making connections with those organisations. So our services are free to use. Our membership doesn't cost community organisations anything at all. So we are always open to hearing from new not-for-profit organisations that aren't currently members with us, how we can support them and to find volunteers.
1: Tracy, can you tell us a little bit more about whether you are finding workplaces or businesses approaching volunteer at Hawke's Bay to find corporate social responsibility opportunities where employees can get involved?
2: Absolutely, absolutely. All across the Bay, we have businesses that are jumping in and enabling their staff to take part in volunteering opportunities. We've recently had some connections supporting Cape Sanctuary's work, there are some major employers in the area, and they encourage their staff to take time out to take part in those activities. So, yep, that's definitely something that's very alive and well in this region.
1: Oh, that's incredible to hear, and really uplifting to see that it's the whole community that's invested in this.
2: Absolutely.
1: Yeah. So we often think about volunteering as something we give. But today, I'd like to explore what people gain from it. What are some of those benefits that we might see? From your perspective, what does volunteering mean, not just for organizations, but for individuals themselves? And I thought I might start with Deb, since you are in a volunteer role. What are some of the gains or the benefits that you see in yourself through volunteering?
3: I believe that I volunteer because I want to make a difference. And how it makes me feel, the satisfaction that I get from the rewarding goals that I see is just mind-blowing. And it's the feeling that you feel more than anything.
1: What I appreciated from your previous response was about that feeling appreciated and being valued.
3: Yeah.
1: I think that feeds in quite a bit to our self-confidence.
3: Yes.
1: Do you find the same?
3: Yes, no, for sure. Yeah, it boosts confidence tenfold. And, you know, I think that there's always a little bit in us that can give, and the more we give, the more we get.
1: Oh, I really appreciate that. That resonates very much with my experience too. Tracy, did you have anything you'd like to add from your volunteering experiences?
2: So I'm always struck, and it's a frequent conversation that happens, is that volunteers will tell us how surprised they are that they actually get more out of volunteering than they anticipated. Mm-hmm. It can be seen as an act of giving, and of course it is, but it's also an act of getting. Mm-hmm.

0: And people will get different things from it. But invariably those things are positive things and they're uplifting things. And the lovely thing is that they are unexpected and unanticipated. And that makes the whole process really joyful.
1: Absolutely. There's a magical unfolding of what those people receive in that experience.
0: Yeah,
1: and the feedback, I'm sure, from a volunteering Hawke's Bay organisation perspective is really uplifting too.
0: It is. And from an organisational perspective, so the organisations that we support and serve will tell us how much they appreciate what we do. And we try not to be too shy about that.
1: It's important.
0: Oh, shucks. but you do feel like, that those phone calls that you make, the connections that you make, the community events that we run, the support that we give is well received, and we're respected, and our opinion is sought, and help is sought from us, and we're absolutely happy to give it.
1: And I think one of your personal values that I've witnessed Tracy unfold is the is that relationship is making sure that you nurture and look after that. And I think in our community that is so small and regional, relationships are the most important
0: everything
1: point.
0: Absolutely everything. Yes, it's all about those connections, and we do our very best to honour those and support, and just remind people that we're here and that we can help. It's just a really lovely part of our work.
1: I absolutely love the way you explained it. I'm going to push a little bit for detail around that unexpected or that invisible benefit that people experience. Do you have any other words that you could put to that so that people can really understand the feeling it generates?
0: By connecting, that is getting out of your normal run of doing things, or having some purpose, some place to go, just prevents that feeling of isolation, overcoming that, and having purpose. So those two things, so curing isolation and giving people purpose, those two things combined together are really powerful to motivate self, to build self-confidence, and to empower people to go out into the community and give whatever it is they feel they can give, whether that's money, time, energy, support, whatever you can give is really appreciated by the organisations that you connect with and the community that you serve.
1: Absolutely, and I think it depends where people are in their lives and the phases in which people, journey. But it's very often that you hear people say, I'm not feeling satisfied at work, or I'm not feeling satisfied in life. I haven't met the goals, or I haven't done the things that I've wanted to do.
0: Yes.
1: But often when they seek volunteering opportunities, it fills that space or that void.
0: Absolutely. Yeah, absolutely. And that tunes into the unexpected getting rather than the giving
1: absolutely.
0: Side of it. Yeah, it does fill something in you. Yeah, absolutely.
1: I'll share a little sentiment. I arrived in New Zealand between the two COVID lockdowns, and I suddenly found myself on a visitor visa without the ability to apply for employment. And I suddenly thought, what am I going to do? Within a week, I had signed up for a volunteer event, unbeknownst to me that it will evolve into what's ended up being my employment at the Herotonga Women's Centre. And so often you come in with low expectations and just an opportunity to belong and have that connection, but you don't understand, the reality of what could, the potential of what that, has in it. And so I personally am a strong proponent for volunteering because the unexpected gifts just keep coming.
0: Absolutely. Yeah. And you never know once you embark on this journey where it's going to lead you. For you, it's been employment. Deb, you're nodding furiously there. Is there anything you wanted to add on that?
2: No, I just echo your sentiments. It's the more you get involved, the more enriched you are.
1: Absolutely. And I think when you leverage on your own passions and you find something that really fills your cup, it just adds value.
0: It absolutely does. And for some people, the journey that they're on, they're not aware that those things really tick a lot of boxes for them or do fire them up. And then they take part in a volunteering activity and they're like, oh my goodness, this is who I am and this is what I want. As I said to you, just reflecting on my employment journey, only in the past few years I've realised that

0: there are common factors that sit at the centre of everything. Yeah, and sometimes you need to go on a bit of a journey to reach your destination.
1: Absolutely, absolutely, and we're all for that. So coming back to some of the other things I wanted to talk about, we spoke about the sense of connection and the belonging, especially for people who might be feeling isolated or at transitional points in their lives. Mm-hmm. I think what we're witnessing in our community is an increase in mental health challenges, and that stress and isolation is a significant factor. I think unemployment and all of those things play a significant role. And so often people feel quite depleted and concerned or potentially hopeless about what the future looks like. Mm. What we're trying to advocate for at the Heritonga Women's Centre is come in and connect with us and see how the volunteering can, you know, just give you enough oomph or enough power to get the momentum you need or gain the confidence you need with administration tasks so that you can re-enter the workforce and feel more confident in your next experience. Mm. Have you had any people in your space that have reported back on success with, you know, coming in with the idea of getting some real life work experience as a volunteer and then transitioning into employment? Mm-hmm. Has there been any feedback in that space?
0: Yes, so that frequently happens. Although volunteering isn't necessarily a pathway to employment, it's definitely a pathway to somewhere else. Mm-hmm. And self-exploration and empowerment. And human beings are really quite good at underplaying their talents. When we find ourselves in a difficult life situation, we'll probably do that even more. Mm-hmm. So one of the things that volunteering... One of the ways volunteering differs from employment is that it's not a job. All those expectations are lifted from you, and you can just go and do and see how things work out for you. And one of the things we'll tell volunteers when they're wanting to apply for roles on our website is that it's the start of a conversation. Mm. And unlike a job description, where it's kind of a shopping list of what an employer really wants, a volunteering connection is a conversation. Mm. And you may look at the profile for an opening on our website and think, yeah, there's some bits of that resonate with me, and there's other things I'm not so sure about. We always encourage volunteers to start the conversation with that organisation, because there may be other ways that you can fit in, maybe not that specific role if they're really tied to the things they need for it, but there'll be other things, and absolutely, they'll just be grateful for you connecting with them and offering something of yourself.
1: Absolutely, and I think even in our experience, it's the flexibility of exactly that, is having your expectations or even your experiences. Say, for example, there was a disconnect and it didn't fill your cup.
0: Yeah.
1: Is having that honest conversation and saying, actually, I was looking for something else, and being able to walk away from that without the same types of strings attached to an employment agreement, right?
0: Absolutely, I can relate to that. So
1: we've spoken about the mental well-being and we've spoken about the purpose, and I really appreciate your honest sharing. We've also looked a little bit about stories and examples that capture this idea. Deb, I would love to explore, if you're willing to share a little bit more about your volunteer experience at Volunteering Hawke's Bay. There's a team, of course, and there's a great culture, and I absolutely admire the way that Volunteering Hawke's Bay operates as a centre. Where would you like to see yourself in the next couple of years? Would you see yourself continuing in this volunteer space, or would you re-engage with riding for the disabled?
2: That's a very good question. Obviously, I can relate to be in transition at the moment. Mm-hmm. And I think my volunteering experience is teaching me new skills. Mm-hmm. And hopefully it is putting me in good stead for permanent employment. But at the same time, it's a place that I feel very comfortable, and I work with the most amazing people. Mm. We're a small team, but we're family. Mm. And it's very special to rock up at work on a Wednesday and Thursday. It's very refreshing, I must say. And I feel that, I get the sense of accomplishment when I'm there, and

place that I would like to be in always, mm-hmm. but I know that's not possible, mm-hmm. Unfortunately. But yeah, it is a definitely something that

0: broadcasting out of time, out of the zone. Something in it is just, maybe it's just a couple of words, maybe it's one word, something that can be relevant to you and meaningful in your life at that moment. It may bring a sense of peace, reassurance, knowledge, information that just somehow makes you feel a bit okay in some way. And that's the whole point, really, of the radio show that I do. It is a life coaching, information type of show that tells you a little bit about yourself in different kind of ways. And you are very complex as a being, and if you're a woman, you are so complex. I was watching a little bit of a YouTube this morning that said about women and men and diets, all right? So diets or techniques for fasting, for losing belly fat, there's lots of those things out there on YouTube, and they're very, very interesting if you want to look. But this one said men are just going to lose weight fast. And if you're their partner, you won't. They might actually say, oh, you cheated. That is not true. You are like the symphony of an orchestra if you are female. You create life so complicated within you. You have the mechanism to do that. Men were described as a kazoo in the orchestra, because kazoo only has one note. So it's very easy for a man to drop kilos. For a woman, it takes a little bit more of a complex combination sometimes. So just think about that. This is Gail. We will be back in a couple of seconds with part two. It's been my pleasure. Thank you.
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0: Hi, welcome to Radio Hawke's Bay. This is Gail, and this is about you. It's about your life. It's about things that may be helpful to you in your life. It's life coaching on a sort of physical, psychic, intuitive, and spiritual level. So you are going through some things, have been for at least the last 3 years. This has possibly been a 7-year cycle for you, and we're in a year where everything about our world, everything about the way we live in our world is changing. It's changing because it needs to. It's changing because it is time. It's changing because human beings matter, and our present systems in the world around money and power. So just to let you know that whatever changes that are coming up in your life or have already happened in your life are actually putting you into alignment with your life purpose. You know, I say this a lot lately. I speak about the same things a lot, and it's because it's important. It's because it's more important than it's ever been in anything that's ever happened to you in your life before. And that's for every single person on the planet. It's for our cities, it's for our communities, it's for our families, it's for our countries, and it's for the world. Things are changing in the direction of what matters, of supporting human beings. It has to, because at the moment we are not taking any notice of each other. We have people who have been quite deliberately mean because they've not been managing their own life circumstances, and that's not going to work going forward. I have to say about it simply because it's, if things don't work, then maybe we need to change something about what we do and how we interact, and whether we buy into the drama of things or whether we continue to be the kind of person that we want to be, no matter what the situation, where we walk.

walk away, where we give space, where we are patient. And, you know, one of the things, new things of the world, if I was to say anything, would be instead of reacting, instead of acting, be patient. The time to act will come to you. You'll know and act automatically without having to think about it. It will just be natural. So, yeah, we are coming into a different time. So 3 years of chaos to sort things out. We've got people in different countries who are standing up against their leaders. Now, this is the people of the country standing up against their leaders and saying, this isn't working, it's not good enough. We've seen it in history, but we will see more of that from now on. It will become something that is, everyone will be accountable. No matter what position is held, people in power will become more accountable to the people on the ground, the people who are dealing with these situations. So, but we are July, and this is around what's coming up this month, and I've already talked a little bit about that. So just to let you know, I do personal sessions. These are life coaching sessions. They are actual reading sessions, clairvoyant, tarot, those kinds of sessions, spiritual sessions, because intuitive and psychic is not spiritual. It is a step toward understanding that there is more to us and that there is a spiritual self that we are. It is not the same, however. Psychic is not spiritual. Psychic is having the awareness that there is something more to you, something more to your life, something more in front of you. So, for July, what have we got? Messages for July. There are a lot of other energies, other beings, other loved ones who have passed over that are more present now. They are more able to connect and let you know that they are around, and not in any freaky, spooky way. This is love relationships where there's loving connections and loving partnerships. These are the ones that are more prevalent going forward. If you've never had an experience or a dream where you've dreamed of a loved one, then that's more likely to happen from now on. It will come in naturally. You know, if you dream of someone who's passed over, there is this sense in a dream that that's normal. It's quite natural that they should be there until you kind of realize it while you were dreaming. That, hang on a minute, that person is passed over. But the dream has meaning. You are connecting. You are meeting that person on that dream level. It is very, it is very much happening and working. So, some of the messages that I've got for you for July, because July, we've said already, it is about going inside, inward, and reflecting on things, searching for answers. There is a connection with the spirit world, with those who are in spirit, and that's how I describe it. When people have passed over, they are in another world, they are still alive, they are trying to connect with us and let us know that they are okay and still alive and still going on. So it is this month, where there will be maybe little signs, synchronicities, where you will see or hear or experience a feeling or a sensation or a smell, like those that used to smoke cigarettes or cigars back in the day will announce themselves with cigarette smoke or cigar smoke. Different perfumes of a past era

will come up if Lily of the Valley, I think it was, for the older generation, so, and Old Spice for the men. So Lily of the Valley and Old Spice. Old Spice was used for the shaving of beards. So, but smells, little signs, things that your loved one enjoyed while they were alive. It might just be something that comes in front of you and you go, oh, my grandmother used to like doing this, or so-and-so used to love this, or you might think of fishing or shooting if it fits to do with a grandfather or a father, or it's all those little things. All those little things, anything can be a sign, but there'll be more of those. There'll be more contact if you are open to it, if you are ready for it and wanting to have contact with someone. Think about them, hold their name in your mind and talk to them in your mind as if they are right with you, right beside you, because they are, and they are hearing it. And you know, we're not all good at communicating on an everyday level, and if they weren't good at communicating, and a lot of men weren't back in the day, then the communication may be a little bit more active. It's like you might just see an advert for something, or something that reminds you, a name or a place that reminds you of that person that comes up. And it's not always instantly. It's often, you know, as you're traveling the world, not caring, you notice these things. You should be feeling a little bit more interested in what's going on coming up. If not now, then definitely coming up over the next couple of years, you will be thinking, well, what's going on? What's really happening? Am I going crazy? Because you'll be feeling different things yourself, and maybe those things are making you feel a little bit otherworldly, or a little bit displaced, or a little bit spacey, or off balance. You know, maybe you're getting aches and pains and headaches. You know, we had the solar flares for the last pretty active last year, very active last year, still happening to a degree, but very, very active cycle last year. And that threw our kind of energy off, because we are energetic beings and we vibrate it with energy, and the earth around us, the atmosphere around us, got energized and changed, the volume altered in some way, which is why we're in a higher vibration this year, 2026, and from now on. It's actually permanent, it's not just a short thing. So you'll be getting signs, signals from not just loved ones in spirit, from your guides and helpers. You are being woken up. You are being invited to open your eyes and take notice. And all the experiences you've had is so that you will take notice, because this is what you signed up for. You came onto this planet. If you are still here, you still have a job to do. And it's not like going to work. It's like, be who you really are. Be who you want yourself to be. Be kind, caring, help others, share what you know. Be that. Be that for everyone. And ignore all of the negative stuff. Ignore it as best you can. Duck it, you know, avoid it. Ignore it. Carry on and leave it behind you. That's really important, not to carry it with you. It's just too, that energy is too heavy. That's old energy. That energy is not going to work for anybody for very long. And everyone has to deal with that fact. So if you already have been looking for better in your life, wanting to improve your life, wanting to understand more about your life, if you've been doing this already, then you're way ahead of it. So you will be able to, you will be already in alignment with your life purpose. And if you don't know what your life purpose is, it's something I can help you with. If you ever want to contact me for a personal session, I'm Gail, and my phone number is 027-4166-545, and we can make a time. So the other thing this month

is that there may be some things that you encounter this month that could be quite uncomfortable, a little scary, a little like, I don't want to know, I don't want to hear that, I don't want to believe that, I don't want to look at the what's going to happen and is it going to happen or what could happen in the world. Fair enough. And it's only if you're carrying a real fear around those things that they will present themselves as a problem. Otherwise, it's simply look at your life. What is fake? What is real? Are you living a real life? Are you living the life that you feel is in line with your heart, your soul, your being? Your mind has been molded nicely by society, by teachers and our teaching systems, not our individual teachers necessarily, but the systems we grew up in, the time of life we grew up in. And these are going to change. Everything is advancing so fast. You know, we've got AI for everything. And that was only a few years ago. We didn't have AI, or we just heard about the possibility of it. And that could have been scary for you. So maybe some of the things that you hear in July could be a little bit confronting, maybe a little bit scary. Just to know it is so that you see what's real in everything that you're seeing and hearing. Look at the facts of everything. Don't get carried away with the scaremongering, fearmongering type of thing. This month, you can literally launch yourself into a project, into your new life, into your new path. And a lot of you have been prepared for this. You know, if your job's changed, or if you've changed your job, if you've, you know, felt that things need to alter in your life, or if life altered it for you, then you've definitely been woken up to start your life, to align with your life purpose. And as I say, if you don't know what your life purpose is, I can help you with that. The other way I can say to you, your life purpose is what you have found yourself doing the most of. So do you give people advice? Do you try and help them stay on, you know, the right path? You know, as in, do you try and control the things that other people do? It's giving you a hint about your leadership skills, your role in life and what you can do. And you can do that in many different ways. And maybe it's not working or is working for you in your family environment or just with friends. If it's not working, you're just being encouraged to keep looking for where it's going to fit, where you can keep sharing and keep moving forward, because this is it's described somewhere as the threshold. But it's like your world is opening up. You and needing to just be a little bit courageous and take a step. This is the month you take a step. So this July begins a whole really busy kind of 12 months. It is lots happening, lots changing, lots to do with your own personal life path. There is, things are just not going to ever go back the way that they were. And if you've only had a little bit of change, there's more to come. There is better. It's like you can have those things that you've secretly been hoping to have. Your heart asks for things because it knows on one level that they are possible. And so this is the time to reach for those dreams, those stars, just to be safe and do it in your own way and at your own time if you are able. If not, if you've been kind of pushed out there or thrown in the deep end, just do your best to stay afloat and the rest will come along. You'll be shown. You'll see what to do. Sometimes it's out of desperation and other times it's out of inspiration, you know. So whichever way that happens for you.

So those are the messages for the month. That is, follow guidance. There is spirit around you. Talk to them. Ask for the things that you need. Answers will come to you. Solutions will be in front of you. There will be signs, signals, coincidences. You will be given a bit of a looking glass into your life so that you can see what is real, what really matters, actually. What is the real situation? It's like, yeah, you won't be able to fudge it anymore. You won't be able to go, well, oh no, this is all wonderful, this is lovely. Things will happen and you'll go, well, actually, okay, maybe it's not what I thought it was, because it's the illusion of things at the moment. And we've got the strawberry full moon coming up. I think it's on the 4th. Don't quote me on that. Look it up. The strawberry full moon is very special. It's quite a unique moon and it's got a lot of different aspects to it. So I'm going to give you the name of an astrologer. Her name, she's been around for donkeys, at least as long as I have. And her name is Pam Gregory. I feel she is an astrologer. She is on YouTube. Pam Gregory is her name, and she talks a lot about this time, well, the world, how the world is changing. There are planets that are changing like they've never done before in our history. They're coming together in ways they never have in our history. They are interacting with each other, and the moon affects tides, and so the planets affect your chart as well as the moon. It's just how it goes. And another thing that I'll say is a message. So this month, okay, so it's a little bit like this year has given you the right and the kind of impulse to be yourself and to be more authentic to your life purpose, your life path, what you feel you want to do. And it's usually to do with helping people, being loving, kind, all of those things that are actually really, really valuable, important. So you've done this over the last few years. It's called a rite of passage. It's like an initiation. You've gone through things. This has helped you grow. This has helped you understand things a bit more, develop in different ways, where you call to yourself in a way where you're looking to improve, you're looking to be doing something that's meaningful, that's useful. And you've gone through what's called a rite of passage. So you were there. Now you're about to cross the threshold, and that's that stepping out there. That's that having the courage to take a big leap, to be freer in your life in some way, to take that, like travel can come into it. So if you've been feeling that you'd like to travel and then, oh my goodness, things happening in the world, travel. You know, there is an energy of divine protection around all the time. Your loved ones, you ask them to protect you, they will do everything to protect you. If it's not on your life path to go through a difficulty, you will be not there at the time. It's how it works, you know. Everybody, and that's the thing, nobody dies before their time. I've said this before, I'm going to say it again. Everyone that passes over, it is because it is their time. And so you can feel free to do anything, go anywhere, explore life, have fun, don't listen to the news, deal with what's in front of you, have those experiences that are right in front of you. That's my kind of like, that's my best advice, because life is yours, and how much of it have you lived for yourself? Or have you lived it for how you thought you should be? Have you lived it for how your parents or another person would like you to be? Are you doing what they want or what you want? And, you know, you've got to explore.

explore things, try them out, to answer your own questions. At the end of the day, it is about time now. And from now on, no more excuses, mucking around or hiding yourself under a bushel. Decide you're just gonna be living, that you're just gonna be involved in life, that you're just gonna be you. And not everyone's gonna like it, because sometimes that makes other people feel small. You mustn't make yourself small. And you must be kind and encouraging to yourself. So, crossing the threshold is the next step. So, you've been through the initiation, and now you're crossing the threshold, or about to, okay? And don't feel daunted about it. This threshold is from the old to the new, from the old way of being to the authentic way of who you are. Your heart, your soul should sing, and it's been buried by all kinds of things in life, and stresses and expectations. And you know, if you feel stressed, it's because you're not living your life. If you feel stressed about what you're doing, what are you doing it for? Who are you doing it for? I get it's a means to an end, but the means to an end ends. And now you start focusing on you, what you've got that's valuable to share and give others, that helps them, that lifts them up in some way. So that's been our session today for July. It's a month of change. There'll be changes. There'll be little shifts around. It's a month to go inside, to reflect, to find your answers. And on that note, I will see you again in the middle of July. And in the meantime, take care. Scale, this is Radio Hawke's Bay, and it's been my pleasure. Thank you.

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1: In Radio Hawke's Bay Community News, a major upgrade is underway at the East Clive Wastewater Treatment Plant with work beginning at the end of June. Hastings District Council has awarded a $23 million contract to SEEP Construction to replace ageing equipment, including the nearly 50-year-old pump station, manifold and parts of the land-based outfall pipeline. The two-year project will ensure reliable wastewater services through to the current consent's expiry in 2049. The plant treats around 46 million litres of sewage daily. Mayor Wendy Sholom says the investment protects public health and environmental safety. Much of the work will run 7 a.m. till 7 p.m. weekdays, with some temporary access restrictions and environmental protections in place. And Central Hawke's Bay District Council has updated its waste management and minimisation plan, aiming to cut landfill waste from 440 kgs to 390 kgs per person by 2031. The plan focuses on reducing waste, boosting resource recovery and delivering practical, cost-effective solutions. Mayor Will Foley says the community has already made strong progress, with the plan setting an affordable pathway for long-term outcomes. New actions include improving understanding of waste-related emissions, strengthening litter prevention, and supporting policies that keep materials out of landfill. The plan also recognises rural and business needs, with any major service changes to be consulted on separately. And a community biodiversity fund delivered by a Hawke's Bay Regional Council, Biodiversity Hawke's Bay and the Eastern and Central Community Trust,

0: has awarded its first round of grants, offering between $1,000 and $3,000 for local environmental projects. Regional Council Chair Sophie Sears says the funding gives smaller, early-stage initiatives a vital boost. Biodiversity Hawke's Bay's Debbie Monaghan says strong interest shows the region's commitment to protecting land, water and native species. ECCT Chief Executive David Clapperton says the partnership helps groups turn good ideas into real environmental gains. A second larger funding round opens in October. And thanks to our friends at Local Democracy Reporting for the following story. Local Democracy Reporting is local body journalism co-funded by Radio New Zealand and New Zealand On Air. Metrolink has closed a loophole that let some Wellington train passengers ride for free after the shift to contactless payments. When debit cards, credit cards and smart devices were introduced in April, transport officers initially couldn't verify whether people had tagged on. A new app has now been rolled out across 220 devices, allowing staff to check all payment methods. Greater Wellington says the system uses a secure token and doesn't reveal bank details. The issue was known before launch, with hopes honesty would prevail, but similar problems were seen in Auckland. The fix comes ahead of next year's nationwide Motu Move system. And in sport, Black Ferns co-captain Kennedy Tukuafu will miss the entire 2026 test season after suffering a hamstring tear while playing for the Chiefs Manawa in their loss to the Hurricanes Pua. A specialist has confirmed she requires surgery, ruling her out for the year. Across Hawke's Bay, the rest of today will be partly cloudy with some light winds. We're heading for a high of 14, dropping to a cool 6 overnight. Showers tomorrow turning to rain, some southwesterlies that will become strong at night with an expected high of just 15 degrees. Radio Hawke's Bay. 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
3: Hi everyone, hey, it's Carol Reed here. And you're listening to my show, Ignite Yourself, Living Life on Your Terms. So pleased to be back on the air after having a wee stint away. And if you're listening to this in the archives or if you're listening to it live or in the archives, we've just come through COVID-19. We're at level two at the moment. And it's been an interesting time. So it'll be interesting to, you know, in a year's time, what we'll make of this perhaps. But today we're going to talk about the pillar of the heart. So if you've been following any of my work previously, you'll know that I'm a happy for no reason certified trainer, and what that means is that I am a happiness architect, and so I help you build an inner home of happiness. And today we're going to talk about the pillar of the heart, which is one of the seven pillars and the steps to being happy from the inside out. And it's all based on the work of Marcy Shimoff, and she has interviewed 100 happy people from around the world. And of that, she's taken out and given us lots of different ideas, habits, things that we can do to have happiness from the inside out. And today we're talking about the pillar of the heart. Now, the pillar of the heart talks about letting love lead. And one of the main qualities that happy people have is that they live with an open heart. It's one of the main qualities, living with an open heart. So what does that mean? It means that they express kindness. That means that they have gratitude and appreciation. They forgive and they're generous. So, and the idea around this is to think, you know, what am I grateful for? What do I appreciate? How can I give more? And of course, the whole thing with being able to give more is that's actually cardio protective. So what that means is it actually helps your heart when you're in a state of giving, because when you give, you get several much more back into your own heart. And you have this thing called a toroidal field, which sits outside of your heart. And it's this is research from the Institute of Heart Math in the US, which is a leading research outfit that is all fully funded. You can give to it. It's sort of like a charity, if you like. And they say that we have this electromagnetic field around the heart, and it goes around us about 8 to 10 feet. And that's called your toroidal field, and it's measured with a magnetometer. And what they say is that this is the way that you can feel when you're in a room full of people. You can feel

that whether people have an open heart or not, or when you've walked into a room and you've felt, oh, something's gone on in here that's not quite right, or, you know, I'm not quite sure what's happened here, but it doesn't feel quite so good. So you can also feel that's feeling people with a closed heart. And in the Institute of Heart Math, what they've done is they've done some studies around the heart rate variability. And what it says is when our heart rhythms are in a smooth pattern, it's called heart rhythm coherence. But when they're in an erratic pattern, it's called heart rhythm incoherence. And they've created a handheld device, it's called an M-Wave, that you can use, and it monitors your heart, and it tells you whether your heart is in rhythm, is in coherence or not. And what's interesting is that you can actually see a picture of people with their emotions. So when someone's feeling angry, frustrated or upset, our hearts go into a heart rhythm incoherence. And when they're angry or frustrated for even just 5 minutes, it can suppress the immune system for up to 6 hours. So it's really important to be happy, because you're going to be healthy as well. On the other hand, when you're feeling open-hearted, when you're feeling love, when you're feeling appreciation, your heart will go into coherence. And 5 minutes of feeling appreciation or love can strengthen the immune system for up to 6 hours. So it's a big deal to be able to really think about these things. And when we spend a lot of time with a closed heart, we're weakening our immune system, which makes us more susceptible to illness and disease. And the thing with that is that, you know, we're all made up of water, and there's been some fantastic experiments done with a guy called Dr. Emuso Emoto, or Dr. Emoto from Japan. And one of the things he's done is he's gotten a whole bunch of school children together and done an experiment with them where he's got them to send loving energy and say the words that they love you, I love you, into a jar of water. And, you know, really giving the water heaps and heaps of beautiful energy. And then he's also done the same, got the kids to go and do the same with a jar of water and said, I hate you, you're bad water. And then he's frozen that water and then he's looked at it in a microscope to see what it looks like. And it's really amazing the types of colours and the types of way that the crystal is formed. And what it's saying is that really, you know, we're made up of so much water. So because of that, you know, this is part of what makes us up. And having that feeling of I hate you or I love you, you know, makes a difference inside us at a cellular level. And I think that's the really important thing with really recognizing is, you know, how self-love can really, you know, bring about such wonderful healing in the body as well. And again, you know, if we're directing self-hatred or, you know, anger towards ourselves, you know, what is that doing for our actual physical body and our physical cells? Well, clearly from these experiments and from the research that's been done, you know, we're going to be really hurting ourselves in a really, you know, significant way. And I've got a great little story that I'm going to tell you in the second part of the show, which really just gives you a way of thinking about being grateful for things. Now, the other thing is there's a chap called Bernie Siegel, and he's quite a famous MD in the States, and he's very much a pioneer of mind-body medicine, and he reinforces this whole thing about love, and he says, you know, if I told patients to raise their blood levels of immunoglobulins, which if you know what they are, they're actually based in your mouth and in your nose and in your eyes, and they're really what's your first line of defence for anything around your immune system, and he says, if I get people to raise their levels of immunoglobulins or killer T cells, no one would know how. But if I can teach them to love themselves and others fully, the same changes happen automatically. The truth is that love heals. So yeah, so some really interesting things around how we can heal our heart. Now, the other thing I wanted to share with you today is I've got some really great little exercises for you to do around your heart and ways that you can actually get your heart to feel a little bit more in tune, if you like. And it's things like listening to your inner voice. So, you know, having a real listen to yourself, finding a quiet, comfortable place to sit and with a pen and a paper, and then really just starting to write down a question or an issue that you've got and you want some guidance around, and then closing your eyes and taking several deep breaths, and then asking your inner voice the question you wrote on the paper. And it may take a few moments until you feel ready, but when you do, you can open your eyes and start writing whatever came through to you at that moment. So it's not about filtering yourself. It's about letting it come out and letting it just come out on the page and just read over what you've written. You know, even certain words or phrases may come out to you. So that's one little exercise you can do.
The other one is

to tune into your body's inner wisdom. So this again is to sit quietly, keep your eyes closed and take a few deep breaths, and then bring it in through your nose and out through your mouth, and just really relax your body. And then notice any place in your body where you feel discomfort or tension, and try not to do anything, just be with whatever's happening in that part of your body. And then just let your body tell you why it's sore. You know, discomfort is a message from our bodies. It's telling us that it's uncomfortable, and we just often just ignore it and push on through, and we don't really listen to what our body's saying to us, and we'll try and, you know, take painkillers and try and move away from it. But you know, the idea is to ask the part of your body that's uncomfortable what it needs to feel better. So actually, you know, you can put your hand on your knee and ask that part of your body, your knee, hey, what do you need? What is it that you're after? I know I've done this myself with toothache. I've had toothache. I've put my finger on that tooth and go, what's going on? Why are you sore? But, you know, just going through and just giving yourself a chance to just, you know, go through what it's saying to you, and let your body really tell you what's going on. And oftentimes when you go through this, when you've gone through it and it feels sort of complete, you can send that loving energy to the rest of your body and thank your body for communicating with you. So again, you're around that gratefulness, that sort of thing. So those are a couple of little ideas that we can have, just to listen to our heart and really just take in what is our heart doing. Our hearts are amazing things, and you know, just think about what they do on a regular basis for your body. I mean, it's beating right now while you're listening to this, you know, and we just take it for granted on a constant basis. So really thinking about, you know, what's my body telling me, and what do I need to do for my heart to make my heart feel really good? So those are a couple of little ideas. When we come back from our break, after we've had our music break, I want to go through a fantastic story about a lady who, as it sounded, the Happy For No Reason book that Marcy wrote, and one of her people that she researched, and all about how she overcame some significant things in her life and became more grateful as a result. So come back and listen to me in just a minute. Here's a little song break for you.

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And today we've been talking about the Happy For No Reason program, and this is a fantastic program. I love delivering this to individuals, to schools, to societies, to clubs, to corporates, you know, whoever really wants to be able to feel a bit more resilient in their mind, body, soul. And anyone who really wants to, you know, explore building that inner home of happiness, you know, that having that inner peace, which ultimately leads to more, you know, more productive employees, better commitment and teamwork amongst teams, has so many awesome benefits. And there's 21 happiness habits that come with the Happy For No Reason program. And I'm a certified trainer of this work, and it's all through a lady called Marcy Shymoff, who was featured in the book The Secret, and she's number one New York Times best-selling author. And I'm one of a handful of people around the world. I think there's about 250 of us worldwide that actually deliver this work, and it's just so immensely satisfying. And today we've been talking about the pillar of the heart, because when we build an inner home of happiness, we have seven areas that we look at. That is our personal responsibility is our foundation, and then we have, you know, the pillar of the heart, pillar of the soul, pillar of the mind. We have our roof, which is our life purpose. And pillar of the body is the other one, and then our garden is our relationships with others. So we build this entire sort of house, if you like, and it's really, you know, an analogy to be able to get you to think about ways that you're looking and living and interacting with your world, really. And we've been talking today about the pillar of the heart and talking about forgiveness and letting love lead. And the other thing that I wanted to sort of cover off today, there's this fantastic, wonderful way that you can get more back in touch with your heart, and it's called Ho'oponopono, and it's actually a practice out of Hawaii. And the practice literally goes like this. You would sit quietly by yourself, and if you're grappling with any kind of problem, issue, or feeling like you need to reconnect with yourself, you might be feeling stressed or overwhelmed or even depressed, this little exercise is just so simple but very, very powerful. And it's called Ho'oponopono, and it says, "I'm sorry, please forgive me. Thank you, I love you." Those are the four phrases that you would say to yourself over and over and over again. So you'd sit quietly, "I'm sorry, please forgive me, thank you, I love you." And it doesn't mean that you're saying sorry to someone else. It doesn't mean that you're, giving in to anybody or anything like that. It can be just for yourself. You're sorry about things that you've done for yourself. You're sorry about the way you've treated yourself, and forgiving your own self, and then thanking your own self and loving yourself. So it's those are the four things, but they can also relate to other people or situations or things that have unfolded in your life. So you would hold whatever that issue or problem is in your mind, and then you'd go through sitting quietly, "I'm sorry, please forgive me, thank you, I love you." And you'll just be really quite amazed how quickly that actually transpires and changes your state of whatever you're feeling when you first start doing it. And it comes out of a doctor in Hawaii, who was part of a psych ward, and the mental institution that he started to work for was really out of control. The people that were there were, you know, on the extreme end of any kind of mental illness. They were quite violent. The staff didn't want to work there because, you know, they just didn't enjoy it. They were going through staff like mad because people were, you know, not protected well enough. And literally all this doctor did, he was I suppose what we would call our kaumātua, or, you know, a shaman or an ancient kind of man from Hawaii who understood ancient medicine. And he literally was a proper doctor, but he started working with these patients, and all he would do was sit in his office and do that exercise, "I'm sorry, please forgive me, thank you, I love you," into the files of these people, just on the paperwork of these people.
And he would hold them in his mind's eye as well. But over a period of time, sure, it was quite a number of months, and in fact, could have even been years by the time they

they ended up closing the hospital because it had worked so well that the patients had moved out of that high level. They'd either been cured or they'd moved to a lower level mental, you know, facility. And the doctors and other people that he worked with just loved working there. It just became this much more harmonious place. So I guess the message I'm saying is, you know, don't discount what you can't see. And I know we do this all the time. I can't see it. It's not real. But the reality is you are energy. You are made of energy, and everything around you is energy. So why wouldn't something like this work? And just try it out. So that's a wee story about him. Now, I wanted to share out of the Happy For No Reason book another wee story, which is Mary's story. And this is all around forgiveness. So just get a cup of tea if you need to and sit back and I'll read you a nice little bedtime story, okay? All right, so this is Mary's story. And it's called Set Free. For years, my life was not what you'd call easy. Forced to stand up for myself on many occasions, including going through a divorce, I'd learned to be quite a scrapper. The truth is, I found myself upset at people and situations a lot. Unfortunately, this created a great deal of resentment and desire for revenge. Then one night in 1996, something happened that made all my previous upsets put together seem trivial in comparison. I woke up to the sound of the phone ringing at 3 a.m. in the morning. Filled with dread, I picked it up. It was my eldest son, Jay, telling me my youngest son, 18-year-old Robbie, had been shot. "Mum, he's dead." In that moment, I thought my life was over. The pain of losing Robbie was overwhelming. I wanted to crawl into a hole and never come out. But I knew I had to hold myself together for my other children, to deal with the police, and to put my emotions on hold. Sean, the young man who had killed my son, was arrested and charged with murder. Sean had known Robbie and shot him while the two had been arguing. He pleaded guilty so there would be no trial, just a hearing at which the plea bargain would be arranged and his sentence handed down. I'd have to wait 3 long months for that hearing to arrive. I wasn't allowed to see or speak to Sean throughout that time, which was probably wise. With my despair and fury at a boiling point, if I could have gotten my hands around his neck, I would have strangled him. That was my baby he'd shot. The day of the hearing finally arrived and I got my first glimpse of Sean. As they led him into the dimly lit courtroom, he kept his eyes on the floor. Shadows masked his face, distorting his features and giving him a dark, sullen appearance. I felt a wave of white-hot anger shoot through me. Why had he done it? Shaking with emotion, I decided not to take the stand, but I made it clear to the judge that I wanted to speak to Sean after the hearing was over. Since Sean had pleaded guilty, the verdict was no surprise and neither was the sentence, 20 to 40 years in a state penitentiary. As the judge had promised, he summoned me to his chambers to meet with Sean. I followed the bailiff down the hall, my heart beating faster with each step as I prepared to meet the young man who had taken my son's life. I'd waited a long time for the opportunity to let Sean know how I felt about what he'd done. Now, filled with rage and hatred, I had no idea what I was going to say, but I knew I wanted to let him have it. I was frisked and led into a small panelled office. Sean stood trembling in the corner with his hands and feet shackled, wearing a baggy orange prison jumpsuit. His head was down, and although he was 20 years old, he was crying like a baby, sobbing his heart out. And as I watched this boy so forlorn, no parents, no friends, and no support, all I saw was another mother's son. I asked the bailiff if I could approach Sean. At this point, Sean looked up, revealing a childlike face stained with tears. Suddenly, I found myself asking, "Can I give you a hug, Sean?" He nodded his consent. The bailiff motioned me towards the prisoner, and I walked over to Sean and put my arms around him. He just melted into my shoulder. It was the first compassion he'd had from anybody for a long, long time. As I stood there holding him, I felt my anger and hatred fall away. Still, what came out of my mouth next surprised everyone, including me. "Sean, I will forgive you for this horrible thing you've done." Our eyes connected for a few moments. "I would rather my Robbie be where he is than be going to prison. I will pray for you every day." I asked Sean to keep in touch with me, and then the bailiff escorted me from the room. Soon after that, Sean left for the prison to begin his serving his time. I felt little satisfaction at this. Robbie was gone and no sentence could bring him back. Yet here was another boy whose life was destroyed. Both his parents said they wanted nothing to do with him, so Sean and I began corresponding. And for the first 5 years of his sentence, I was his only visitor. 5 years ago, Sean was transferred to a different prison, and the warden there does not allow victims' families to visit, but we still write often. Some people don't understand how I can do it,

but I've learned that forgiving doesn't mean condoning. I believe the compassion I felt in the judge's chambers that day was a gift from God. I know I could not have healed the deep, dark places of hatred and revenge embedded within my heart and soul had I not forgiven my son's murderer.

0: they're watching their child struggle or worry, or they've got a family member or themselves. They've recognised themselves in this conversation. What would you like them to know?
1: Look, I'm all about hope. Hope is your best friend, and I would encourage you to look outside the realm. You know, ideally the first thing is to go to your GP, but your GP doesn't know every illness. And more often than not, a lot of your GPs don't know about mental health. But what you could do is get a referral from them, get a referral to go to your mental health representative. But then what I would do is I would encourage you to learn. Learn as much as you can, because often the first thing that a GP would want to do is often they turn you on to medication. Now, I'm not saying medication is not for everybody, but what I am trying to say is there's so many other alternatives out there. I see youth after youth after youth on medication and mostly sleeping pills, and it just gripes me in every way possible, because I would encourage a sleeping app or Audible or a hot bath or a hot drink or a walk before in the afternoon before bed. Like, I would go every alternative route prior to submitting medication, but that's my personal view. My encouragement would be is explore other avenues. Mm-hmm. If you are given one route to go down and that doesn't work for you, I would encourage you to explore other avenues, other routes, and call out, scream out to me. Again, I am not a psychiatrist, I'm not a doctor, I'm not a clinician, but I am an advocate for what is available out in communities. Yeah, I'm a huge advocate about finding out what else is available, and you don't have to go down the one route. So that would be my advice.
0: Oh, that's lovely, Vicky. I'd just like to say thank you very much, and say if anybody does want to reach out to you at One Less Thing, what's the best way to contact you, Vicky?
1: Oh, fantastic. So, yeah, I've got a website, www.onelessthing, and or you can reach out on my mobile, and that's 021-028-54223. If I'm not available, leave me a message, and I'll always encourage myself to get back to you.
0: Lovely.
1: Vicky, you and I can talk on this subject
0: all day, all night,
1: for so long, because it's an equal passion for both of
0: exactly
1: us.
0: Exactly,
1: so
0: it is.
1: I just want to say a big thank you to the work that you do out there as well. Without people like yourself, it's very hard for us to help out and identify the problem.
0: And I would say that completely right back at you too, Vicky. Yeah, lovely. Thank you so very much. It's Nikki Palamount and wrapping up. If you're interested in this conversation, we will replay on Radio Hawke's Bay on Tuesday afternoons at 3 p.m. Please feel free to share this podcast with anyone who needs to hear it. And thank you so much for tuning in again today. I'll catch up with you next time. Nga mihi nui.
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I'm Ian Hunt, playing twin spin jazz, be it big band swing, bebop, hard bop, fusion or funk, Tuesday afternoons at 4, and by podcast at radiohawksbay.org.nz, whenever and wherever you need that jazz lift with 2 for Jazz.

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1: In Radio Hawke's Bay Community News, a major upgrade is underway at the East Clive Wastewater Treatment Plant with work beginning at the end of June. Hastings District Council has awarded a $23 million contract to SEEP Construction to replace ageing equipment, including the nearly 50-year-old pump station, manifold and parts of the land-based outfall pipeline. The two-year project will ensure reliable wastewater services through to the current consent's expiry in 2049. The plant treats around 46 million litres of sewage daily. Mayor Wendy Sholom says the investment protects public health and environmental safety. Much of the work will run 7 a.m. till 7 p.m. weekdays, with some temporary access restrictions and environmental protections in place. And Central Hawke's Bay District Council has updated its waste management and minimisation plan, aiming to cut landfill waste from 440 kgs to 390 kgs per person by 2031. The plan focuses on reducing waste, boosting resource recovery and delivering practical, cost-effective solutions. Mayor Will Foley says the community has already made strong progress, with the plan setting an affordable pathway for long-term outcomes. New actions include improving understanding of waste-related emissions, strengthening litter prevention, and supporting policies that keep materials out of landfill. The plan also recognises rural and business needs, with any major service changes to be consulted on separately. And a community biodiversity fund delivered by a Hawke's Bay Regional Council, Biodiversity Hawke's Bay and the Eastern and Central Community Trust, has awarded its first round of grants, offering between $1,000 and $3,000 for local environmental projects. Regional Council Chair Sophie Sears says the funding gives smaller, early-stage initiatives a vital boost. Biodiversity Hawke's Bay's Debbie Monaghan says strong interest shows the region's commitment to protecting land, water and native species. ECCT Chief Executive David Clapperton says the partnership helps groups turn good ideas into real environmental gains. A second larger funding round opens in October. And thanks to our friends at Local Democracy Reporting for the following story. Local Democracy Reporting is local body journalism co-funded by Radio New Zealand and New Zealand On Air. Metrolink has closed a loophole that let some Wellington train passengers ride for free after the shift to contactless payments. When debit cards, credit cards or smart devices were introduced in April, transport officers initially couldn't verify whether people had tagged on. A new app has now been rolled out across 220 devices, allowing staff to check all payment methods. Greater Wellington says the system uses a secure token and doesn't reveal bank details. The issue is known before law.

0: launch with hopes honesty would prevail. But similar problems were seen in Auckland. The fix comes ahead of next year's nationwide Motu Move system. And in sport, Black Ferns co-captain Kennedy Tukuafu will miss the entire 2026 test season after suffering a hamstring tear while playing for the Chiefs Manawa in their loss to the Hurricanes Pua. A specialist has confirmed she requires surgery, ruling her out for the year. Hawke's Bay, the rest of today will be partly cloudy with some light winds. We're heading for a high of 14, dropping to a cool 6 overnight. Showers tomorrow turning to rain, some southwesterlies that will become strong at night with an expected high of just 15 degrees. Radio Hawke's Bay, heard right across the world on www.radiohawkesbay.org.nz.
1: 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Thank you to New Zealand On Air for making this type of programming possible.

Tenor saxophonist Hank Mobley recorded four albums with pianist Horace Silver in the mid-1950s while establishing his own recording career. Cool Eyes from the album Six Pieces of Silver and The Preacher from the album Horace Silver and the Jazz Messengers. Ahi Ahi Pai, Coe and Hunter Ho, remembering Hank Mobley in the first hour of Two for Jazz. Hank Mobley recorded his first album, Hank Mobley Quartet, in 1955, but it was essentially with the Jazz Messengers of Horace Silver, Doug Watkins bass, and Art Blakey drums. Hank's compositions, Hank's Prank, then Walk in the Fence.

Mobley recorded his 11th album, Soul Station, which jazz critic Bob Blumenthal compared to as being, for Hank, what Giant Steps was for John Coltrane, or Saxophone Colossus was for Sonny Rollins. Art Blakey was still on drums, but in came Wynton Kelly on piano and Paul Chambers bass, both of whom Hank would link up with by the end of the year in Miles Davis's first great quintet. The title track, Soul Station, then Split Feelings.

Jonathan Crayford, East West Moon Tunes, Disturbance and Curtain Berlin. More Joe Zawinul compositions to celebrate his 94th birthday. Bardia from the album Tailspinnin'. Then another track from Weather Report's self-debut album, Umbrellas.

umbrellas and Bardia. I'm Ian Hunt. Thanks for tuning in to 2 for Jazz on Radio Hawke's Bay, celebrating Joe Zawinul's 94th birthday and Hank Mobley's 96th birthday on the first hour. Closing out with two Joe Zawinul compositions from Weather Report's biggest-selling 1977 album, Heavy Weather, The Juggler, then a tribute to the famous New York City nightclub, Birdland.

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1: In Radio Hawke's Bay Community News, a major upgrade is underway at the East Clive Wastewater Treatment Plant, with work beginning at the end of June. Hastings District Council has awarded a $23 million contract to SEEP Construction to replace aging equipment, including the nearly 50-year-old pump station, manifold and parts of the land-based outfall pipeline. The two-year project will ensure reliable wastewater services through to the current consents expire in 2049. The plant treats around 46 million litres of sewage daily. Mayor Wendy Sholom says the investment protects public health and environmental safety. Much of the work will run 7 a.m. till 7 p.m. weekdays, with some temporary access restrictions and environmental protections in place. And Central Hawke's Bay District Council has updated its waste management and minimisation plan, aiming to cut landfill waste from 440 kgs to 390 kgs per person by 2031. The plan focuses on reducing waste, boosting resource recovery and delivering practical, cost-effective solutions. Mayor Will Foley says the community has already made strong progress, with the plan setting an affordable pathway for long-term outcomes. New actions include improving understanding of waste-related emissions, strengthening litter prevention, and supporting policies that keep materials out of landfill. The plan also recognises rural and business needs, with any major service changes to be consulted on separately. And a community biodiversity fund delivered by a Hawke's Bay Regional Council, Biodiversity Hawke's Bay and the Eastern and Central Community Trust, has awarded its first round of grants, offering between $1,000 and $3,000 for local environmental projects. Regional Council Chair Sophie Sears says the funding gives smaller, early-stage initiatives a vital boost. Biodiversity Hawke's Bay's Debbie Monaghan says strong interest shows the region's commitment to protecting land, water and native species. ECCT Chief Executive David Clapperton says the partnership helps groups turn good ideas into real environmental gains. A second larger funding round opens in October. And thanks to our friends at Local Democracy Reporting for the following story. Local Democracy Reporting is local body journalism co-funded by Radio New Zealand and New Zealand On Air. Metrolink has closed a loophole that let some Wellington train passengers ride for free after the shift to contactless payments. When debit cards, credit cards and smart devices were introduced in April, transport officers initially couldn't verify whether people had tagged on. A new app has now been rolled out across 220 devices, allowing staff to check all payment methods. Greater Wellington says the system uses a secure token and doesn't reveal bank details. The issue was known before launch, with hopes honesty would prevail, but similar problems were seen in Auckland. The fix comes ahead of next year's nationwide Motu Move system. And in sport, Black Ferns co-captain Kennedy Tukuafu will miss the entire 2026 test season after suffering a hamstring tear while playing for the Chiefs Manawa in their loss to the Hurricanes Pua. A specialist has confirmed she requires surgery, ruling her out for the year. Temperature will drop to a cool 6 overnight. Showers tomorrow turning to rain with southwesterlies that will become strong with a high of 15. And looking ahead to Thursday, rain with heavy falls, some strong southerly winds in there with a high of just 12 degrees.
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4: Hawke's Bay, welcome back to Heart Talk, Two Homes, One Heart. I am your host, DJ Dale. And today's episode is called Finding Yourself in Your 20s. Your 20s can feel exciting, but also overwhelming.

It's the phase where people expect you to figure out your career, your relationships, your future, and sometimes it feels like everyone else is moving faster than you. Like you're a little behind or a little lost. But if you're not behind at all, what if you're just becoming? Well, today we're going to talk about that, the confusion, the pressure, the growth, and the quiet progress that no one sees. If you've ever felt unsure about where your life is going, this episode is just for you. But before we dive into our first conversation, here's a song that captures love, change, and the feeling of holding on while letting go. This song is This Love by Taylor Swift.

0: Mana wa maya te putanga o matariki. 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
1: The arrival of Matariki is a sign for people together. Honour those who have passed, celebrate the present and plan for the future. Māori have long held the belief that our stars represent our atua. And long ago, our ancestors gave names to these nine stars. The central star in the cluster is Matariki, the mother of the star group. Matariki signifies reflection, hope, our connection to the environment, and the gathering of people. She represents the health and well-being of all. The next star is Pahutukawa, the eldest of Matariki's children. One of the two sacred stars, Pahutukawa holds tight to the memories of our treasured loved ones who have passed. It is her role to guide our dead across the night sky and onto the afterlife. Our ancestors refer to Tupu Arangi and Tupu Anuku as Whetū Hirikai Mai, or food-bringing stars. They are said to be the source of food vitality. Tupu Arangi has long looked after all that grows plentiful in the tops of the trees. His songs for Te Wao Nui bring life into the dark ngahere. Tupu Anuku tends to all that we grow in our soil. Her special attention helps our plants grow big and strong so they can produce kai, rongoa, and kākahu. Waiti and Waita are Matariki's twin children and work together as one. Papatū Anuku knew that they would be able to care for the smallest and fastest of creatures because they too know about being a team.

0: Waitea sits above her brother Waitā as the fresh water flows from our Maunga and Awa into Te Waitai for her brother, the saltwater star. When we see these two stars in the sky, we are encouraged to join in and support each other. Waipuna Arangi is not only the star connected with the rains, but she welcomes the winter sky waters in all forms. Ua, uanganga, and hukarere. Her gentle rains cleanse our worries as we step into the new year. And with her waters, we heal our mind, our body, and spirit. Her mate is Ururangi, the winds of the sky. He represents the four wind directions. It is no coincidence that the stars of Matariki originate from Tawhiri Matia, Atua of winds and weather. For our ancestors, navigating Ururangi helped guide their voyages across the oceans to Aotearoa. Hewa Iterangi is the final star in the cluster and the second sacred star, along with her sister, Pohutukawa. While Pohutukawa represents death, Hewa Iterangi represents life. One is the setting of the sun, the other arising anew. When she is shining bright at the rising of Matariki, we send our wishes into the sky for her to bring through into the new year. Today, there are many ways you can acknowledge the Māori New Year and observe the rising of Matariki. Take time to remember those who have passed and give thanks for the year. Spend time with friends and family, cook a meal and offer it to Matariki, and most importantly, celebrate. Matariki has risen. Welcome the new year.
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Matariki Herenga Waka. Rising Matariki signifies Te Tau O Maori Matariki New Year. It is a time of remembrance, a reset, and whanau. This year we are renewing our focus on the Fetu, who represent all forms of water and their connections to our mara e kai. Saranavika e vai adori kiko, umai ne karusa wulu ni tune, e na e adove ani ne ka tinika rua ni wulu a ko tūlai. Ni vea ngole mani reida na veikara tau mbida tumai na Hastings District Libraries, ngai na hastingslibraries.co.nz/your community/program/matariki.

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We will miss you tremendously. Rest in eternal peace.

0: Okay, Nissan Bulawinaka, Ms. Subaka, we'll start with the post 5th April 2026 deadline. Just a recap what that meant. That's the first topic we have. And then we'll go into the what happens to the rest that dropped off the cliff, the 23 out of the 23,000 non-profit organization that MBIE have put out. How many of them are remaining?
1: Yes, well, 5 April 2026 was a big day because that was the day that the corporation was or fall off the register and cease to exist. Approximately 1,800 incorporated societies, I understand, failed to re-register by the deadline, which is a significant reduction from the many, many thousands that had not registered only a few weeks before the deadline. So 1,800, which is about 7.5% of the estimated 24,000 incorporated societies that were in existence prior to 5 April, it's still a lot, but it's a lot less than we were expecting. Mm-hmm. And actually in British Columbia, I understand that when they went through a similar process, approximately one third of societies missed their deadlines. So, you know, in the scheme of things, I guess that's a pretty good result, but it's still a significant number, 1,800 incorporated societies, and approximately 360, or about 20% of them, are also registered charities. Some of these 1,800 incorporated societies, I understand, were happy to use non-registration as an opportunity to just fall off the register. They might have ceased to operate and saw it as an easier alternative than going through the process of dissolving. But, you know, it's not a preferred option. It's generally better to go out through the front door rather than kind of degraded societies were planning to proceed on that basis. So some of those 1,800 will not be in strife. But some of them were indeed operating, and the failure to re-register by the deadline does have potentially significant consequences for legislation. They cease to exist as of 5 April 2026, and their assets fall to be distributed to one or more not-for-profit entities, as that term is defined in the Incorporated Societies Act, wow, under what's known as a waterfall, which is in section 214 of the 2022 Act. So this means that members and officers of these societies have no automatic right to make decisions about the society's former assets. The former society's assets. Society's contracts, such as leases, licenses, insurance arrangements, employment agreements, funding or sponsorship agreements, etc., will likely be affected because one of the contracting parties now no longer legally exists. The society might find that its bank accounts have been frozen, which is potentially problematic if they're due to receive any funding or pay any bills. The organisation will not be able to use the word incorporated in its name. And because it's no longer on the register, its name is potentially available for another organisation to use. And anyone continuing to run activities will be doing so in their personal capacity with all the potential personal liability issues that entails. They will likely have received a letter from Inland Revenue because the organisation no longer legally exists as a legal entity. Its IRD number has become invalid. And that raises issues for filing tax returns and managing tax affairs. But importantly, this doesn't extinguish any tax obligations that have already been incurred, such as any unpaid GST, PAYE, income tax or penalties, which remain owing. And IRD may potentially pursue individuals if the society no longer exists. If the society was also a registered charity, they will likely have received a letter from Charity Services asking them to show cause as to why they should not be deregistered as a charity. And deregistration as a charity is potentially very significant due to the deregistration tax in Section HR 12 of the Income Tax Act. Section HR 12 has been amended a number of times since its introduction in 2014, and it's now a reasonably complicated tax, but broadly, a charity that is deregistered under the Charities Act must either divest itself of all its assets or re-register within 12

0: 6 months or face liability to pay tax on the market value of its net assets. And there are a few exceptions. It's a complicated tax, but IRD has been very active in this area, and a number of charities have faced very significant consequences, particularly...
1: Kei ngā ngai rongoado e ai, ndona tiki ni nei rauwitala noa, wata ki ngā marama dauni lawa, Subaka, ka nona tiko na Subaka Charities Law, e na Korturanga, e whanganu i a tara, ka ndo wakamuri e waka yu nagasara. 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
1: In Radio Hawke's Bay Community News, a major upgrade is underway at the East Clive Wastewater Treatment Plant, with work beginning at the end of June. Hastings District Council has awarded a $23 million contract to SEEP Construction to replace ageing equipment, including the nearly 50-year-old pump station, manifold and parts of the land-based outfall pipeline. The two-year project will ensure reliable wastewater services through to the current consent's expiry in 2049. The plant treats around 46 million litres of sewage daily. Mayor Wendy Sholom says the investment protects public health and environmental safety. Much of the work will run 7 a.m. till 7 p.m. weekdays, with some temporary access restrictions and environmental protections in place. And Central Hawke's Bay District Council has updated its waste management and minimisation plan, aiming to cut landfill waste from 440 kgs to 390 kgs per person by 2031. The plan focuses on reducing waste, boosting resource recovery and delivering practical, cost-effective solutions. Mayor Will Foley says the community has already made strong progress, with the plan setting an affordable pathway for long-term outcomes. New actions include improving understanding of waste-related emissions, strengthening litter prevention, and supporting policies that keep materials out of landfill. The plan also recognises rural and business needs, with any major service changes to be consulted on separately. And a community biodiversity fund delivered by a Hawke's Bay Regional Council, Biodiversity Hawke's Bay and the Eastern and Central Community Trust, has awarded its first round of grants, offering between $1,000 and $3,000 for local environmental projects. Regional Council Chair Sophie Sears says the funding gives smaller, early-stage initiatives a vital boost. Biodiversity Hawke's Bay's Debbie Monahan says strong interest shows the region's commitment to protecting land, water and native species. ECCT Chief Executive David Clapperton says the partnership helps groups turn good ideas into real environmental gains. A second larger funding round opens in October. And thanks to our friends at Local Democracy Reporting for the following story. Local Democracy Reporting is local body journalism co-funded by Radio New Zealand and New Zealand On Air. Metrolink has closed a loophole that let some Wellington train passengers ride for free after the shift to contactless payments. When debit cards, credit cards, and smart devices were introduced in April, transport officers initially couldn't verify whether people had tagged on. A new app has now been rolled out across 220 devices, allowing staff to check all payment methods. Greater Wellington says the system uses a secure token and doesn't reveal bank details. The issue was known before launch, with hopes honesty would prevail, but similar problems were seen in Auckland. The fix comes ahead of next year's nationwide Motu Move system. And in sport, Black Ferns co-captain Kennedy Tukuafu will miss the entire 2026 test season after suffering a hamstring tear while playing for the Chiefs Manawa in their loss to the Hurricanes Pauā. A specialist has

0: confirmed she requires surgery, ruling her out for the year. That temperature will drop to a cool 6 overnight. Showers tomorrow turning to rain with southwesterlies that will become strong with a high of 15. And looking ahead to Thursday, rain with heavy falls, some strong southerly winds in there with a high of just 12 degrees. 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
2: Hey everyone, I hope you're all having a good week thus far. Now welcome to this week's edition of Kiwi Collections. It's a musical mystery tour today. Well, for you, not for me, because I wrote the show. So I'm going to keep you on your toes and keep your eardrums on their toes as well and play a mix of genres for your listening pleasure. So without further ado, let's kick off today's proceedings with a musician by the name of Thomas Oliver. He's a Kiwi boy who has most recently spent the past couple of years in Berlin, but shares his time between Germany and Wellington. He's had many a good review with Ambient Light, who are an online portal dedicated to music, theatre and interviews, reviews, etc., etc., calling him one of New Zealand's most talented musicians. Now, one of his songs, If I Move to Mars, won the APRA Silver Scroll Award in 2016. In addition to also being an international award-nominated drum and bass vocalist, Thomas is also recognised as one of the world's leading players of the Wesson-born lapside guitar. Now, I'm not sure if you know what that is. It's a guitar that you play sitting on your lap. So if you think of, who would we think of, who does it? Ben Harper. Ben Harper plays that. If you've ever seen him playing there on stage with that guitar on his lap, it's the same one. So for a young dude, Thomas Oliver is absolutely brimming with musical talent, and he also has a secret project in the works this year, so we'll have to keep a little eye out on him and just see what that project may be. But in the meantime, let me play one of his songs. It's called The Time in Tokyo. Here's Thomas Oliver.

Sorry about that. There's a little sneaky little number going on in there. Now, I wanted to go into a pop duo by the name of Ash Wallace and Gabrielle Everett. Now, they're known as Foley, and they released this next track at the end of last year.

So, Personal describes the inception story of a new relationship where the connection is so immediate and magnetic that you may as well be the only ones in the room. That's a bit of love, isn't it? So, pop, funk and disco is the order of the day with Foley, and they bring sunshine and rainbows whenever you listen to them. So, let's bring a bit of sunshine and rainbows to today's show, shall we? Here is So Personal by Foley.

Now, next up, a gourmet selection of good old rock artists, starting with the Datsuns, a band from Cambridge who formed in 2000 and released a total of 6 albums, kicking off with their debut self-titled album released in 2002. It reached number one on our charts and impressively peaked in the UK's top 20. Now, one little factoid was the Datsuns' relationship with John Peel. Now, if you haven't heard of John Peel, he was a UK radio presenter on BBC Radio 1 who dedicated his career to music, and he would invite artists he liked to play live for what was called the Peel Sessions. Now, his influence was musical gold to bands, particularly new and emerging musicians. If John Peel liked you, so did his mass fan base. And what that meant was exposure to a huge UK market and also internationally to those who streamed John's sessions from afar. Now, I was one of those people who did stream John Peel sessions in my teens, and I remember him introducing the Datsuns to his audience. The fact that John loved the Datsuns' music and continued to support them and play them throughout the years was such a compliment to the band, and they formed a really strong relationship throughout the years from what I've read. Now, John Peel went on to support them right until his final days, and unfortunately, the legend that was John Peel's went off to hang with some departed musical heroes in October of 2004 when he passed away. So to commemorate his support of one of our great Kiwi bands, here's one of the songs the Datsuns did play on those John Peel sessions, and it's called Harmonic Generator. Here it is.

Belt of Space, a Dunedin band, were formed in 1987 and have often been compared with the likes of Sonic Youth. Another review in the same year described their sound as one part Superchunk, one part Pixies, and one part Dinosaur Jr. I really love that reference. So let's see if this track, D-Thing, fits with that exclaim.

Yes, that was From This Moment On, a great track, a beautiful wedding song too. I mean, just imagine that at a wedding, beautiful. Anyway, we got more great music on the way for you, so don't go nowhere because it's all going to be hitting your airwaves. I'm your boy, DJ Static. Two hearts on fire.

Hello and welcome. You're joining me, your boy DJ Static, in the hot seat for a rua hours of non-stop waiata right here on Radio Hawke's Bay, 1431 AM and 104.7 FM. And of course, this is the Smooth Groove Show, and of course, with you from 8 o'clock right through till 10 o'clock. Get it right. Coming up for you, we've got brand spanking new music from Mel C, Madonna from her new album released Friday, Just Gone. It's available on vinyl and CD. There is the Ordinary Edition CD and the Limited Edition, which has the booklet and stuff like that with it. And of course, there's both on vinyl. So do check those out in store. Also on the way for you, brand spanking new music from Delta Goodrum and Kylie Minogue in the mix. And of course, if we got some time, we will fit in my boy, Hells from Australia, the Kid Leroy. So don't go nowhere, because it's all going to be on your airwaves. And of course, what's hot, what's not in your world of celebrityness. We talk something pretty big this week. Yes, we are talking Taylor Swift. She's on everybody's lips. And a very interesting story. So don't go nowhere, because it's all coming your way this evening. And let's click into some music for you right now. Love this track. Can't wait to get the album. Is it love? Is it love? Is it love? TYA. However you say that.

Just Like You, right here on the Smooth Groove Show. Don't go nowhere, because it's all going to be hitting your airwaves this evening.

Just like you, right here on the Smooth Groove Show with your boy DJ Static. 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Thank you for joining me in the hot seat this evening with you for Arua Hours of non-stop waiata from 8 o'clock right through till 10 o'clock with the biggest hits from the side of the Black Stump and around the world from the artists you know and love right through to the songs you know and love, the biggest hits of today. And of course we even take a walk down memory lane with some of your old school throwbacks. So don't go nowhere because it's all going to be hitting your airwaves. Right now though, we are going to click into this track for you from Olivia Rodrigo's, and we are going to be hitting your airwaves with that track in just a few minutes, because here it goes.

Here is the Kid Laroi right here on the Smooth Groove Show with your boy DJ Static in the house. It is great to have your company this evening. And here is my boy, hails from Australia, the Kid Laroi.

0: Bay Community News. A major upgrade is underway at the East Clive Wastewater Treatment Plant, with work beginning at the end of June. Hastings District Council has awarded a $23 million contract to SEEP Construction to replace aging equipment, including the nearly 50-year-old pump station, manifold and parts of the land-based outfall pipeline. The two-year project will ensure reliable wastewater services through to the current consent's expiry in 2049. The plant treats around 46 million litres of sewage daily. Mayor Wendy Sholom says the investment protects public health and environmental safety. Much of the work will run 7 a.m. till 7 p.m. weekdays, with some temporary access restrictions and environmental protections in place. And Central Hawke's Bay District Council has updated its waste management and minimization plan, aiming to cut landfill waste from 440 kgs to 390 kgs per person by 2031. The plan focuses on reducing waste, boosting resource recovery, and delivering practical, cost-effective solutions. Mayor Will Foley says the community has already made strong progress, with the plan setting an affordable pathway for long-term outcomes. New actions include improving understanding of waste-related emissions, strengthening litter prevention, and supporting policies that keep materials out of landfill. The plan also recognises rural and business needs, with any major service changes to be consulted on separately. And a community biodiversity fund delivered by a Hawke's Bay Regional Council, Biodiversity Hawke's Bay and the Eastern and Central Community Trust, has awarded its first round of grants, offering between $1,000 and $3,000 for local environmental projects. Regional Council Chair Sophie Sears says the funding gives smaller, early-stage initiatives a vital boost. Biodiversity Hawke's Bay's Debbie Monahan says strong interest shows the region's commitment to protecting land, water and native species. ECCT Chief Executive David Clapperton says the partnership helps groups turn good ideas into real environmental gains. A second larger funding round opens in October. And thanks to our friends at Local Democracy Reporting for the following story. Local Democracy Reporting is local body journalism co-funded by Radio New Zealand and New Zealand On Air. Metrolink has closed a loophole that let some Wellington train passengers ride for free after the shift to contactless payments. When debit cards, credit cards, and smart devices were introduced in April, transport officers initially couldn't verify whether people had tagged on. A new app has now been rolled out across 220 devices, allowing staff to check all payment methods. Greater Wellington says the system uses a secure token and doesn't reveal bank details. The issue was known before launch, with hopes honesty would prevail, but similar problems were seen in Auckland. The fix comes ahead of next year's nationwide Motu Move system. And in sport, Black Ferns co-captain Kennedy Tukuafu will miss the entire 2026 test season after suffering a hamstring tear while playing for the Chiefs Manawa in their loss to the Hurricanes Pua. A specialist has confirmed she requires surgery, ruling her out for the year. Temperature will drop to a cool 6 overnight. Showers tomorrow turning to rain with southwesterlies that will become strong with a high of 15. And looking ahead to Thursday, rain with heavy falls, some strong southerly winds in there with a high of just 12 degrees. 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
1: My boy, the Kid Leroy and his new single Pieces. Looking forward to a new album coming out like what he does, because he dares to be different. I love people when they dare to be different. Anyway, coming up for you, we have got some Kehlani on the way for you, so don't go nowhere, because we've also got music for you from Bruno Mars in the mix. Of course, Aradna, we've got Madonna, Mel C. So don't go nowhere, because it's all hitting your airwaves, including Delta Goodrum with her new single as well, Mariah Carey. So let's click into some more great music. Don't forget what's hot, what's not in your world of celebrityness on the way. And, of course, we even have a walk down memory lane with some of the old school throwbacks. 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Oh.

Take Me Away coming up for you. We've got some Kehlani in the mix for you. Yes, Kehlani. Love what she's doing right now. Before Kehlani, we actually have for you some Tori Kelly. She's been a bit quiet for a while, but she's been suffering with vaxxed injuries from the COVID vaccine. In fact, myocarditis and blood clotting. She's been getting that, and she's been quite sick. So my heart, my prayers go out to Tori Kelly. You only did what they asked you to do. You thought it was safe and effective and then realised, oops, what have I done? Of course, many millions just like you around the world, my heart, my prayers go out to you all. Yes, athletes collapsing on the field. But you put videos like that up and they get removed. What don't you want us to see? But yes, Tori Kelly has had a bad few years of it. And so let's play you one of her new songs. Hope you like it as much as I do. It is fantastic. It is amazing. Here she is. Hurts good. Yeah.

0: like that.
1: From Tori Kelly to Kaylani. She is back with some new material. Love what this girl does. Of course, she's worked alongside Justin Bieber on a few projects, and he absolutely adores her and has lots of time for her. Another artist he talks about caring for and having time for is Billie Eilish. He wants to protect her, and who can blame him? The music industry can be, they can chew you up and spit you out, they can control you, and it's a pretty horrible game if you don't conform to their ideology, their way of thinking, what they want. They can end your career just by the flick of a finger. Of course, Justin Bieber has been a result of that. He has got new material out, by the way. Do stay tuned for that.
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0: girl, we need to run this back.
1: Yes, Kehlani, Missy Elliott, right there. What a fantastic track that one is. Kehlani's album is available in stores. Not sure about here, though. Do some Google searching to find out where to grab a copy. Right, we've got What's Hot, What's Not in Your World of Celebrityness coming up. Yes, what's been happening in your world of celebrityness? What's up this week? Well, we talk Taylor Swift. We are also going to be talking movies this week as well. And, of course, some interesting stuff coming out in movies and what's out right now in movies as well. Ellen DeGeneres also. Well, yes, the wedding of the year is here, and probably, I'm going to say, the biggest wedding humanity has probably ever seen. Now, when you're talking weddings, you probably think beautiful beaches. You're probably thinking all sorts of beautiful locations, churches and such like. But does anyone think Madison Square Gardens? That's right. Madison Square Gardens hosted the biggest wedding. It was so big, they blocked streets off for the wedding, and the who's who of who's got an invite to the wedding. Could you believe it? Slap bam. Thank you, ma'am. The wedding took place at Madison Square Gardens, and who are we talking about? Yes, none other than Taylor Swift. Of course, one of the richest women on the planet now. Who

who has sold millions of copies of her albums, her singles, and is a multi-billionaire now, so money's nothing to her. But she married her sports star, her husband, her sportsman, and of course that was believed to have been humongous. A few days of preparation, a lot of people at work, and the setup for the wedding was just out of this world. The most spectacular stage setup ever, and Stevie Nicks was believed to have been invited to perform at that wedding. Yes, a few big names, Dolly Parton, Hugh Grant making an appearance at the wedding. The who's who of who is just incredible. Of course, believed that Tim McGraw, Faith Hill turned up. You won't believe Ellen DeGeneres was there. If you got an invite to that, man, you were privileged. And if you were in the know, you were in the know. And they said the bouquets just kept on coming. Of course, nobody saw the couple's big arrival, but they certainly saw stars walking down the red carpet. They were dressed in the most amazing outfits you could imagine. What a wedding to be involved in. Yeah, as I say, lots of artists were there, and just incredible. Of course, they talked about Ed Sheeran, who of course popped in to the wedding. She was a very special guest. Lord being a very special guest at the wedding. Of course, heads of state, very wealthy people, but lots of actresses and musicians were at that wedding. The wedding of the century. And who hires Madison Square Gardens? None other than Taylor Swift. It holds thousands in that venue. So I just wonder, did any fans get a special invite? Of course, it was believed that cameras and cell phones and such like could not go in. Everybody's wanting a glimpse of that wedding dress. Everybody wants a glimpse of the tuxedo he wore. And of course, I could imagine it was only but glamorous. And a two-day wedding. That's right, they had the wedding, and then the next day they had the festivities, the feast. Everything was laid out on the table. Just incredible. And I'm sure a few people flew from around the world. Well, we know that people flew from around the world to be at the wedding. Of course, Ed Sheeran flying across from England, like, oh, it's just nothing, you know, just going to the bro's wedding. Well, if you have seen it, you're very privileged to have been there. Not very many Kiwis could say they have, but Lord can say she has been to the wedding. And nobody wants to speak or say anything about the wedding. It's the whosoever of weddings. Quite surprising, though, certain people that did turn up who have been keeping a low profile lately. And of course, we know Ellen DeGeneres has been keeping a hugely low profile, as in the media want to talk. Paparazzi want to know all about Diddy and her involvement with Diddy. Do you think anybody can get
to speak to Ellen DeGeneres. Nope, she runs from the camera. Instead of being a coward, front up and tell the truth about what you know. It's funny how she gets on television and says, I love animals.

0: you know, you're somebody's watching Fox News, they say, oh, I can't take this anymore, I'm going to turn the channel. And you go to CNN, it's the same thing. You go to CBS, it's the same thing. Then on top of that, you have an even louder megaphone for influencing society, the entertainment industry, film and TV, documentary films, all of that also under the Ellison sway. Reportedly, career professionals at the Department of Justice were not ready to let this merger go through. They had serious questions about whether it was illegal under antitrust law with the excessive concentration of power in the hands of the Ellisons. They were overruled. There's the most profound questions about whether there was inappropriate political decision making to jam through this merger. Two of President Trump's cronies, the Ellisons, and fortunately, the state AGs, the UK government, the EU are still asking those hard questions. We anticipate that the state AGs will go to court and get an injunction, just like they did, Amy, with the Live Nation merger, Live Nation and Ticketmaster, just like they have done with other cases, Nexstar, Tegna, another big media merger. The AGs were successful in getting court relief. We anticipate they'll do the same thing here.
1: The significance of the British government, as you just mentioned, suggesting that it may challenge Paramount Skydance blockbuster $110 billion takeover of Warner Brothers. And you talk about CBS then would be under the same roof as CNN and HBO, among other media properties. Lisa Nandy, the British culture and media secretary, expressed concern about concentrating control of media assets in the hands of few corporate owners. She said, following engagement with the parties and independent research, my department has today written to the current and proposed owners of Warner Brothers Discovery on my behalf to inform them I am minded to intervene, she said. What would it mean if Britain intervened?
0: It would be a substantial hurdle to completing this misbegotten merger mashup. The combined entity has substantial assets that are in the UK market or impact the UK market. It would be one of the strikes against the merger, the most devastating because the largest concentration is in the United States, would be the state AGs, but the UK and the EU matter. And Amy, very proud that at Democracy Defenders, we filed a complaint with the UK that will be part of the basis for action if they move. So we are on the case in the U.S. And wherever necessary to stop these kinds of assaults on our democracy.
1: I want to turn to another issue, birthright citizenship. This is how Speaker Mike Johnson, speaking about the Supreme Court decision on Fox News over the weekend.
2: I really enjoyed Justice Clarence Thomas's dissent. It's everybody should read that, must read. And he explained that the 14th Amendment, the original intent, was to enhance and really value citizenship. And it's been devalued because of birthright tourism, which is what we have now. It's a threat to the rule of law and national security. We do need to address it. We're looking at all angles. If there's some legislative fix, we'll advance that immediately. If it's a constitutional amendment, as you know, it takes a little more time. But we've got to address this. It really is a serious, serious issue.
1: So, Eisen, if you can talk about this approach that Congress would pass a law and this whole framing of birthright citizenship as birthright tourism, suggesting there would be pregnancy tests for anyone coming into the United States that's not an American citizen.
0: Amy, it's so wrong. We at Democracy Defenders Fund represented, together with LULAC and our other wonderful partners in the case, including the ACLU, those brave moms who were willing to stand up and fight the Trump administration's unconstitutional claim that Donald Trump gets to choose which babies born in this country are citizens.

0: reasons than not. That is false. It is the law under the 14th Amendment that all babies born here are citizens. And by a 5-4 majority, we secured with co-counsel the ruling that what Mike Johnson said is false. I talked to some of those moms that morning when we got the win. I was at the Supreme Court. Wow. They were so excited for themselves, but for all the babies and for the rule of law. Now, you're seeing a lot of sour grapes. This should not have been a 5-4 decision. It's very alarming that there were 4 votes for this open and shut issue at the Supreme Court. And now you're seeing statements like Mike Johnson. We forced even Mike Johnson, Amy, to admit that a constitutional amendment might be necessary because Congress doesn't have the power to do this. That doesn't stop people like him, like the president, like the White House, from fear-mongering and making these absurd statements about what is a clear constitutional rule. Birthright citizenship is protected. Will they try other acts to harass, frighten, intimidate? Certainly. Our legal team is ready. And if you don't believe me, we have over 300 legal cases and matters to prove it, including some of the most high-profile landmark wins, shutting down Donald Trump's corruption, like the Lisa Cook case. He was wrongly trying to fire and prosecute her, like the $1.8 billion slush fund case, the Kennedy Center case. We are going to go to bat for our moms who are being harassed, even though the case was won. And we're going to keep fighting for the Constitution.
1: You mentioned corruption. New filings show that President Trump made more than $2.2 billion last year, most of it fueled by cryptocurrency profits, but with a significant rise in profits across his real estate business and other family investments, his legal settlements with media giants ABC News, Paramount, Meta, CBS. The mandatory financial disclosure report released Tuesday shows Trump made at least $1.4 billion from his family's cryptocurrency ventures, including $635 million for Trump-branded cryptocurrency meme coins and $590 million from the Trump family's World Liberty Financial crypto business. He defended how he's profited from the presidency while speaking to reporters last week.
2: You know why I'm profiting? Because the stock market's going up. Everybody's profiting. If you have a 401k, how's your 401k done? It's about up 85%. Thank you, President Trump.
1: So that was President Trump speaking to reporters before boarding the new Air Force One, a Boeing 747 jet donated by the royal family of Qatar, reportedly at a cost of $400 million paid for by the U.S. taxpayers. But Trump plans to keep the jet after leaving office, saying he'll donate it to his presidential library. Can you respond to all of this? And of course, on the issue of cryptocurrency, the amount of money that those who invested in it lost as the Trump family gained.
0: Behavior of the president, his family, and his cronies inside and outside of the federal government, Amy, is like nothing we've ever seen in American history. It makes the worst scandals of the presidency over the past 250 years, like Watergate or the Teapot Dome, look like weak tea. Profit-taking of over $2 billion by President Trump alone in 1 year, exploiting the office of the presidency to do that, is outrageous and shocking. You have to look beyond American history to dictatorial regimes like Putin's Russia or North Korea for similar examples. And even there, it's an extreme startling example here in the United States. Take the crypto where at Democracy Defenders, we've been at the forefront of exposing this. You have Donald Trump raking in over $600 million while the on his meme coin, his Trump meme coin, while the value of the thing has gone down by 95%, well in excess of $1 billion in losses for people. That's ordinary Americans losing hundreds and thousands or even more. When Donald Trump profits, he reaches into the pockets of all of us to take that money. You also see that not just in the domestic arena, but internationally, where a company associated with the Trumps, crypto company World Liberty Financial, took in an over $500 million investment from a UAE Emirati state fund. The Emirates have the most profound connection, for example, to our Iran war debacle, and the notion that they're pumping money into Trump coffers is also a profound conflict of interest. So is Donald Trump regulating, or as the case may be, failing to regulate the crypto industry while he profits from a lack of regulation, but the American people are hurt. It's corruption on a scale we've never seen in American history.
1: Norma,
0: and frankly, seldom in world history.
1: We have to leave it there. I want to thank you for being with us, co-founder, executive chair of Democracy Defenders Fund, one of Davey Hearn's attorneys. He was White House Special Counsel for Ethics and Government Reform in the Obama administration. Coming up, as heat kills 25 people in the last few days in the United States alone and thousands in Europe, we'll speak to New York Times writer David Wallace Wells. His latest essay, We Need to Retrofit the Planet. The heat wave proves it. Stay with us.

One Light on My Window by Jez Pike. This is Democracy Now!, democracynow.org. I'm Amy Goodman. As we turn now to the record-breaking heat wave that scorched the northeastern United States over July 4th weekend. At least 25 people are dead in New Jersey due to extreme heat and humidity after a massive heat dome settled over the eastern half of the U.S., bringing triple-digit temperatures, disrupting travel, and prompting emergency measures for millions of people. Many of those who died were found in homes with no air conditioning, on the street, and in parked cars, according to officials in New Jersey. More than 185 million people, more than half of U.S. residents, were under heat alerts over the weekend, with extreme weather forcing the cancellation of Independence Day events in states from Alabama to Connecticut. Severe weather forced the cancellation of the Great American State Fair, a two-hour evacuation of the National Mall in Washington, D.C., and delayed President Trump's 4th of July speech. Here in New York area, the heat wave shattered records dating back nearly 60 years. Central Park reached 100 degrees. Subway stations registered even higher temperatures, while 17,000

0: customers lost power. This weekend's North American heat wave follows a record-shattering European heat wave that's already been blamed for thousands of heat-related deaths across Spain, France, and Germany. Climate scientists say the burning of fossil fuels by humans is the primary cause of global warming and the reason why heat waves are becoming longer, hotter, and more frequent. On Friday, a team of scientists explained the recent heat wave would have been, quote, virtually impossible, unquote, before humans began warming the planet. This is Theodore Keeping, a climate scientist at Imperial College London, who worked on the analysis.
1: We found that in the last 50 years since a previous heat wave affected Europe in 1976, that the chance of a heat wave like this has gone from almost impossible to something that we'd expect to see every couple of decades. And as the climate continues to warm, we will see events like this increasingly frequently. And in a future climate, this may be something that we expect to be commonplace.
0: For more on the extreme weather here and around the world, we're joined in studio by David Wallace Wells, New York Times opinion writer, columnist for the New York Times Magazine. His recent piece headlined, "We Need to Retrofit the Planet. The Heat Wave Proves It." He's also author of the book, The Uninhabitable Earth. Welcome back to Democracy Now! It's great to have you with us, David. Start off by talking about what's happening here, and if you can put it in the context of climate change.
2: Well, the planet is now warmer than it has ever been in modern human history, basically since the agricultural revolution 10 or 12,000 years ago. We're already outside the window of temperatures that enclose the entire history of human civilization, and we're warming more rapidly than the planet has ever warmed in its history, including periods that where warming produced deaths of 50 to 90% of all life on Earth. So we're running a pretty radical experiment, and things are changing pretty rapidly. Just over the last couple of decades, we've seen the pace of warming accelerate, and we've seen the chances of heat waves like the one that we saw in Europe grow as much as 100-fold more likely. So just since the 2003 heat wave, which killed tens of thousands of people in Europe, a heat wave like the one that we just saw in Europe has gone 100 times more likely. There are a lot of questions about why we haven't prepared adequately for these heat waves, and we should be asking them and doing more to protect ourselves in the future. But I think the baseline observation that we have to make is that things are moving incredibly quickly, and that makes it incredibly hard for us to change our ways.
0: I think Thomas Jefferson wrote in 1776 at the signing of the Declaration of Independence that it was 76 degrees. On July 4th, of course, in this area, it was over 100 degrees, triple digits. Your piece is headlined, "We Need to Retrofit the Planet. The Heat Wave Proves It." I was upstate New York, and trees, there was a kind of, I called it a torrential tornado. It took down trees in the Catskill area all over, and yet was hardly talked about afterwards. And yet it was in the midst of this heat wave that happened over like 30 minutes. How do you retrofit the planet?
2: Well, I mean, there are a lot of pieces to it, but unfortunately, a lot of the natural world, like the tree landscape that you're talking about, it's going to be quite difficult. The human-built environment is a little bit easier, but it still requires something like, you know, take the European heat wave, building in air conditioning for 300, 400 million people who don't have it today, reimagining the way that buildings are built so that they don't retain heat, which is what they were designed to do, but actually repel heat, which is what Europe's going to need in the decades ahead. It also involves different kinds of urban planning. I think about the way that LA has been rebuilding in the aftermath of its fires, resisting a lot of fire codes that might help future, might help neighborhoods, be more resilient in the face of fire in future decades. And instead, the local communities are fighting those restrictions. So, you know, we have an enormous landscape of the built environment the world over, which was designed and erected to survive climate conditions, which we've left behind. And we basically need to reimagine all of that to survive new climate conditions, which are going to get considerably hotter, even just in the decades ahead.
0: Can you compare the U.S. and Europe's approach to climate change to China?
2: Well, you know, China's a kind of a complicated story. They're both the world's biggest emitter. They're responsible for almost one-third of all carbon emissions in the present, and also the source of the greatest hope for climate change, because

0: They are producing something like 70 to 90% of all the world's EVs, solar panels, batteries. So they're both contributing the most to the problem and contributing the most to the solution. In the U.S., we're not producing nearly as much of that technology. We are building out our green energy infrastructure relatively quickly, but we're not doing nearly enough to bring emissions down into line with our targets. And that means that we're heading up against some really terrifying climate thresholds.
1: What has the Trump administration done?
0: They've gone to war with clean energy and tried to undermine it everywhere that they could. They've literally bought off wind projects so that those will not go forward. They've taken an axe to Biden's Inflation Reduction Act, which is essentially a climate bill, and tried to undo all of the tax incentives that were in it to subsidize clean energy. And they've done very little to help the problem of interconnection and the grid, which are so essential to the build out of clean energy in America. They haven't totally succeeded. Last year, 90%+ of new energy infrastructure was green, but they're doing everything they can to put their hand on the needle and change the direction of policy and make America more like a petrostate and less like the electrostate that China is trying to be.
1: So how can the U.S. be a leader on green energy?
0: Well, we need to spend considerably more, particularly on these technologies, the grid and interconnection, so that the developers who are willing and ready to build out solar farms in particular can build them quickly and can install them and make that power available to American citizens. When you saw something like that happen in Australia over the last couple of years, they're now offering their citizens 3 hours of free electricity every single day because the build out has been rapid and the infrastructure alongside it has been so successful.
1: And talk about what's happening with Africa. The effects of countries that are least responsible for climate change bearing the brunt, even though many thousands of people are dying around the world outside of Africa because of the heat.
0: This is one of the cruelest features of climate change. It is a universal threat. It tells us that we're on this planet together and we have one shared fate, but it also tells us that the same inequities that horrify us about our society in general apply when it comes to climate change. Those with the least are the most vulnerable, they are the least responsible, and they're heading for the darkest climate outcomes. One of the more optimistic things that's happened in the last few years, though, is that countries in the global south, across sub-Saharan Africa, across South Asia, have actually taken decarbonization into their own hands and started building out new green energy capacity on their own, even without help from the global north, which was long assumed to be necessary. They've done that in part because that technology is so cheap coming from China that they're able to afford it themselves. And you've seen some of the most rapid uptake of solar power in particular in the world's developing countries, much faster even than in the global north, where we expected it to be the fastest.
1: The Manhattan Project developed the U.S. atomic bomb. What would a Manhattan Project for renewable energy look like?
0: Well, the interesting thing about the energy sector is that we have the technology that we need to get a lot more progress than we have right now. Solar and wind and batteries are most of the solution. They're not the entire solution, but geothermal needs to be promoted considerably more. The things that I'm more worried about are heavy industry and agriculture, which are big parts of the carbon emissions puzzle, which we don't yet have quite satisfying solutions for. And in fact, some of the things that we thought were going to be quite successful, especially in agriculture, have proven much less useful over the last few years, not panning out like we hoped. So I think we need considerable R&D in those areas, and money just flowing into the system on the renewable side to make sure that the technology that we have today actually gets implemented at scale and pace.
1: Can you explain what meteorologists are saying when they talk about a heat dome, this large high pressure system that traps hot air on the ground?
0: Well, it's part of the explanation for the European heat wave. It's part of the explanation for the East Coast heat wave that we just lived through. And it seems to be arising an even more spectacular one in the American West right now, which means that over the coming weeks, we're likely to see quite scorching temperatures west of the Mississippi, which is especially scary because those are fire-prone parts of the landscape that have been dealing with drought, and we may see some really dramatic uptake in wildfire activity in the west. But in general, these are weather patterns that intensify the heat waves that we might otherwise be seeing, making them last longer and more punishingly than we would have expected in the past.
1: What about divesting from fossil fuels? What would that look like?
0: Well, I mean, it it would mean depriving some of these companies with their operating, some of their operating capital, and I think even more significantly, signaling the political

0: unwillingness to participate in the system of destruction that these companies are leading. I think both of those goals are worthwhile, but we do need to do a lot more than just pull our money out of fossil fuels. We need to supply clean, cheap, healthy energy to the world, which is going to require a lot of additional investment, not just disinvestment.
1: When you were doing research for this piece, We Need to Retrofit the Planet, and for your book, The Uninhabitable Earth, what shocked you most?
0: Well, these days, what worries me most is that global warming is accelerating past thresholds that we used to consider unacceptable. Not that long ago, 2018, the UN published its 1.5 degree report that showed the difference between 1.5 degrees of global warming and 2 degrees of global warming. And the difference between those two levels was considered so significant that it terrified the world into action. That's why we had the climate awakening of the 2019-2020 period with Greta Thunberg and Extinction Rebellion, the Sunrise Movement. All of that, the climate strikes, was the result of fear about reaching that 2-degree threshold and the intensity of the urgency of trying to limit warming to 1.5 degrees. Now, we are basically already at 1.5 degrees right now, and because of the effects of El Niño, we may see something close to 2 degrees of warming as soon as next year. And that's not a long-term average, but in the long term, almost certainly we will be blowing past that 2-degree threshold, which again, in 2018, 2019, 2020, terrified the world. Now we've made that future inevitable.
1: David Wallace Wells will link to your piece in the New York Times Magazine, headlined, "We Need to Retrofit the Planet. The Heat Wave Proves It." Coming up, a New York City Council employee has been released after 5 months in custody at the U.S. Immigration Jail in Newark, New Jersey, known as Delaney Hall. We'll meet him. Stay with us.

0: Children, we all shall be free from the album Songs of Slavery and Emancipation. This is Democracy Now!, democracynow.org. I'm Amy Goodman. We turn now to the case of a New York City Council employee who was released in June after being detained at the immigration jail Delaney Hall in Newark, New Jersey for more than 5 months. Rafael Rubio was taken by federal immigration officers in January during a routine asylum interview, despite having legal protections to live and work in the United States. He had TPS, temporary protected status, as a citizen of Venezuela that was valid through October 2026. Following numerous legal setbacks, including a deportation order, Rafael Rubio was granted asylum in May by an immigration judge and was finally released in June after 158 days in custody. For more, we are joined by Rafael Rubio and his lawyer, Gwyneth Hesser, senior staff attorney at the Bronx Defenders. We welcome you both to Democracy Now!, Rafael. Wow. Talk about the day you were taken and whether you thought this was going to happen in any way.
1: I mean, yeah, thank you for having me. It was a very difficult experience for me. I didn't know. I kind of had an idea when I was on my way to that interview, to that appointment, that something could go wrong.

0: and eventually did. It was a very difficult experience to go through and to navigate through. When I was wrapping up the asylum interview with a asylum officer, I noticed that he was like really, really nervous and anxious. And then when he told me that I needed to turn off my cell phone and put it back in my backpack and proceed to the next room to be met by somebody that he didn't actually identify, I felt that something was really off at that moment. And then when I was raided by this person who identified himself to be as an ICE agent, then I knew that something was about to happen.
1: And you were taken right to Delaney Hall?
0: No, I was actually taken to OCJ in Orange County Jail in upstate New York, Goshen.
1: Uh-huh. Yes. And then?
0: And then I was transferred to MDC, Brooklyn, and then I was transferred to Delaney Hall in Newark, New Jersey.
1: Gwyneth Hester, what happened here?
2: I mean, that's what they're doing now. I've had clients detained when they show up for court. Raphael showed up for his interview, and they're transferring people. They don't give notice. I have clients that have been taken down south. Luckily, Raphael was able to stay in this area. But this is what we're seeing now.
1: Can you talk about the moment of your release and being there with the New York City Council speaker? I want to go to that clip. We played it in our billboard of that moment when everyone saw that, Raphael, you were free.
0: Thank you so much. You saved my life in many ways. Thank you.
1: Julie Menon, the city council speaker, can you explain what the city council did, what she did? Not everyone has a city council speaker to free them.
0: Correct. Backing you up, yeah, I cannot thank her enough for what she did. I had been denied my asylum claim, and I also had been denied my first habeas. And at that point, I felt that I had no hope to stay in the United States. And then all of a sudden she called me. I mean, I called one of her closest assistants, Miguelina Camilo, and she happened to be right next to her when I called her. So she was actually waiting for that call. And then we had a conversation over the phone, and she told me that I needed to do something, like changing my legal representation, the one that I had at the moment. And she told me that she has spoken with the Bronx Defenders and that she wanted me to retain their services as my legal representation moving forward, which I did, and with the results that we had.
1: Gwyneth Hester, if you can explain more, you have Raphael granted asylum in the U.S., but the federal government's appealing this decision?
2: Yes, they are. And he wasn't released initially, even with having been granted asylum, because they stated their intent to appeal. They get 30 days. And so we actually needed a federal judge to order a bond hearing in immigration court so that we could do a bond hearing to get him released.
1: Mm. Well, can you tell us the stories of people inside? And also, if you heard the protesters outside and what that meant to you?
0: I did. Stories inside those detention facilities.
3: Temperature will drop to a cool 6 overnight. Showers tomorrow turning to rain with southwesterlies that will become strong with a high of 15. And looking ahead to Thursday, rain with heavy falls, some strong southerly winds in there with a high of just 12 degrees.
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Ete Piu, Cookie Irony.

Jorana, Jorana, what to cut at all? 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Care Ocotai tattoo, then I Ocotai the chromomonga. It a carriage at the car time way, nor to my. 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

0: carport and maybe a jacuzzi. 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
1: Zacchaeus was a man who took tax money from people. Tax money was what they had to pay to their king. But Zacchaeus took more money than he was supposed to. He kept it to make himself rich. And nobody liked him.

0: Temperature will drop to a cool 6 overnight. Showers tomorrow turning to rain with southwesterlies that will become strong with a high of 15. And looking ahead to Thursday, rain with heavy falls, some strong southerly winds in there with a high of just 12 degrees.
1: 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The website has loads of information, and thanks to our friends at Meta Digital, it looks great too.

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This tree held the fruit of knowing good and evil, and if they ate it, they would surely die. 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

0: What? 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
1: Australia, my, what you got in my, Vinny, Vinny, the guy out with the road,

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0: gemein, wo ich jetzt bist du. 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I'm going to go to the house.
1: Are get TV did it to
0: I didn't see it. You're on the road.
1: Amen.
0: I'm going to go to the spiritual world. Greetings for you, young ones. Who can hear us on Radio Cook Island? Next time we will try our best to speak to the language we can understand on the radio.
1: Yeah.
0: So to my brother on the other side of the radio, Tata already put it here to a Jakatan Tanong, the Tata Radio, Gite Umapu, Hari Kite, the Harumai to Satorio. We will try our best to pay my stay around. And we will try our best. There is a hotel. The one who sleep. The one who sleep.
1: Yeah.
0: Well, it is a dot. Oh, dear, not to go out today.
1: Well, if I get to car, and I get to eat your mutual, I have a home where you know, you know, to talk to each other on room, meditate, penetrate your own way. Ko tutu ana koni ki nwe tata to racho. 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
0: me to say this, Kikodokado. 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Mega go to the horror, penny, the tumor to two are you? 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Start with, quote here to Tony Giroto Catoto, no mere. 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Me matto que Ocoreca put the Tamuni to take the power, the only one without Jack, take it in the Giroto Catoto. Because Carito Giroto Catoto. Yahoo did him. Edward Jack wake up, Yahoo, more radio with my man. Okay? Waver? Me carotia, a tapir to get the pack, get to me go to Catoto, I only tear to Momoyonardo. My favorite is Ojo get the waver, Adamay, Mudimudi, and Marima, Meta Tai, Tango, Minichet, Okeo Moyo, Onya go to Jack. 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
0: 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The pooping area with the kino airway, Hariro made the old joint really arthritis. The monkey deer made me grow arthritis away. A car really the hammer well. Already the hammer was really good. That the Harani team put on a good year. The vegetarian diet is the best program to get rid of gout.
1: Yep.
0: Now, there are any who need. The other one is the one who did it. I can't talk to the world, Mr. Tokyo. I can't talk to the world. You won't get it in a line. See, when a vegetarian diet is the best program to get rid of the gout. Stop eating all type of meat. Yeah. Stop eating all type of meat. Eat the meat, you gotta stop eating it. The omanga ere, liver ere, They are only a Kayana do the Bago, a little Kayana do the toy new or our
1: work.
0: Yeah. The young kidney, heart, and with the money.
1: Yeah. Yeah.
0: The young man, meet me. The honey, the year to the good need, the master, the young man, tight area. The power of the young man. They are going to need to stop eating it. I'm going to stop eating it.
1: Hallelujah.
0: And I'm going to talk to him about diets. I'm going to talk to

0: That temperature will drop to a cool 6 overnight. Showers tomorrow turning to rain with southwesterlies that will become strong with a high of 15. And looking ahead to Thursday, rain with heavy falls, some strong southerly winds in there with a high of just 12 degrees.
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0: Yep.

0: and fast food to in Arawa. Matura, I draw by drama, mighty, Tita, Mama, too. No try out Arawin, Tamporato or Arajiri. That is without the money, yes, here you do what I'm open. I want Mato, Matura to the Rira, too, Tayma, Matu Yahachimu, Yahweh. I don't know what I'm doing.
1: I'm going to go to the hospital.

0: Praise the Lord.
1: What then shall we say to these things? If God for us, who can be against us? What then shall we say about these things? If God is with us, who can be even against us?
0: Amen. Amen.
1: If God is with us, who shall against us? Who shall against us? Or no, can I tell you, Guru to Yahweh?
0: Amen.
1: Tatu,

0: don't get me wrong, Swinburne House has been around for over 50 years, but to be able to provide specifically for that 3 to 5 age group, and again at Gifford House for that 2 to 3 year old, they definitely have their own developmental needs and abilities to cater for. So having set, being able to set those age groups, it's easier to provide, and it's more beneficial for the children. They get more out of it. They don't have to worry about, oh, this is too babyish for me. I'm too big for this now. We can actually purpose, even though we always did design the learning environment, it lessens the degree that we have to go to cater to the children who are attending.
1: So, and I'm going to touch on the environment soon because, oh my gosh, it is absolutely spectacular.
0: Oh, we've done great.
1: Fully renovated, like it's brand new, everything, and it's something we're particularly proud of. And so we're going to talk about that soon because it's really reflects very wise, well thought out colours, natural, all the resources, because I'm not early childhood trained by any means, or have very, really any experience in that. So if it was left to me, it would have been all very bright colours and highly stimulating, which is the last thing we want.
0: Indeed.
1: So yeah, and if you're interested, come and see us, because, yeah, you'd be welcome. But one thing that makes us unique is our 100% discounted service, Amanda.
0: Yep.
1: Now, to me, that almost sounds too good to be true. So can you explain what 100% discounted early childhood education actually means?
0: I sure can, Fiona. So 100% discounted for whānau means that we don't charge whānau. So we do still charge a fee. I think currently it's $6.72 per hour. So we are a community not-for-profit centre or organisation. So we're there for whānau, for children. We believe everybody has the opportunity or should have the opportunity for education, regardless of barriers. So regardless of capabilities, financial abilities, regardless of anything, anybody can come to us and we can either find a space for you or put you on our waiting list. Like I said, we've never advertised before because we've never had to. We've always sat within our licences generally. It's been pretty good. But currently we have 20, well, actually I think it's less than that now. I think it's about 17 spaces that we need to fill between
1: so
0: all three centres.
1: It's a great opportunity to come and have a look at us. And look, you'll walk in the door and you'll know, trust your instincts, you'll know if it's right for you and your tamariki.
0: Yes, that's
1: we just encourage you to come in.
0: Because, very right.
1: Because when sometimes you hear something's 100% discounted.
0: For whānau.
1: Because I'm not allowed to say free, so I won't. So when something's 100% discounted, you wonder, is the quality there? Because yeah. I know what my son pays for my grandchildren to attend early childhood education and live in, and it's huge.
0: It can be astronomical.
1: Like, so part of me thinks, how can we do it for less money and do it really well? So talk to me about the quality of our early childhood centres.
0: I sure can. So Tom Parker House, Gifford House and Swinburne House, we all have to maintain quality standards, the same as any other and every other early childhood centre, kindergarten, school, etc. We have to report to the Ministry of Education just the same as everyone else. In fact, it's completely exactly the same as everybody else. We all have to apply for the same license and follow the same regulations and criteria. We get Eero in the Education Review Office in to review us regularly, this as regularly as they do everybody else. We get financially audited. So everything is checked over and done. So we have to live up to the same standards, quality standards, as everybody else. And we do that just the same as everyone else. We still have high standards for our teachers, for our centres. The only thing is, like I said, we are a not-for-profit organisation. So the fee

0: fees that people pay are for profit. So whether that people or other organisations use that profit to hire more staff so they can offer lower ratios, that's lovely, it would be great. In saying that, our ratios aren't maxed out. So at Swinburne House we're licensed for 37 children, at Gifford House we're licensed for 20, overall that's 57 on the licence for Swinburne House. We have three qualified teachers, because we're on the 100% funding band at Gifford House, alongside one teacher aide. So there's four adults there with a max of 20 children, and we can have up to eight under twos, which is great. At Swinburne House, there's four qualified teachers there, and we have two or three teacher aides there throughout the day. We also have our own ESW, which the ministry helps fund.
1: Which is so a specialised worker, so that's
0: it is,
1: another
0: education support worker.
1: Yes.
0: Working there for specific purposes and helping specific children. So at times, there's seven or eight adults present, even though there's four qualified registered teachers, there's still other people around to help, so they're still getting those good ratios, but we're only banking it on the qualified teachers.
1: And we do Kids Can, tell me about that as well.
0: We do, so for Kids Can support over 2-year-old children, so they're currently they supply all the food for lunches for Swinburne House and Gifford House now that that's open as well. So the children get a hot, delicious lunch every day of the week, and we also provide morning tea and afternoon tea. So we don't ask our whānau to provide any food, unless of course there is high allergies or high needs for their bodies. They can still provide food if they choose to. We just ask their healthy choices, maybe small, maybe a sandwich. They still get offered, so they get a hot meal every day alongside fruit and yogurt for lunch. We offer fruit at every meal. That's something that goes alongside the 100% discounted for whānau. We do ask every family to apply for WINS, whether you get it or not, that's regardless. We just ask you to apply. And we also ask everybody to provide one piece of fruit per day, just to help contribute something to us. But that's it. Unless your child is on a bottle, we ask that you bring milk or formula and nappies. So other than that, we're good to go. We provide a whole bunch of different things. Like you said, Fiona, all of our brand new resources, and that was fun, let me tell you. Buying and purchasing them for Gifford House was amazing. I got quite a lot of stuff that I've been looking at for years. So it's all brand new and provides. And we obviously, Swinburne House has been going for a long time, but they have had budgets every year, so they've been able to replace and buy new resources and furniture and stuff like that. So there's always what we provide, I think, personally, it's amazing. I've been working for Birthright for 5 years now, and it still makes me happy. I still love what I do. Providing what we do for the community is amazing. People don't understand. They're like, what's the catch? There is no catch.
1: And I think we need to acknowledge our Board of Trustees as for their vision and the kaupapa of Birthright Hawke's Bay.
0: Oh,
1: and
0: definitely.
1: And they are very strong that we do not charge whānau to attend, and the kaupapa of the centres stays strong. And yeah, and it fills a niche.
0: It does.
1: It really does. And the board are really committed for Swinburne House, as you said, has been around for a very long time. So we've spent as much energy on Swinburne as we have almost Gifford.
0: Yes, we have.
1: And bringing that, you know, because it's an old building, so it's tired. But it's not so tired now. Had been painted. We've fencing. We're putting in a deck there.
0: Redone the flooring.
1: We've done the flooring. We've done a whole new bathroom. It's a fabulous space. So again, if you want to come and see any of them, if something you hear sparks something, give us a call and come and see. The hours. Tell me about the hours.
0: Right. So that is something that not everybody is appropriate for everybody. But because we are who we are, and

0: we don't charge what we don't charge. We are only able, so you're funded from the government and from the Ministry of Education for 6 hours a day. So Swinburne House is open 7.5 hours a day. We're open from 8 till 3:30. That's what we can offer for what we do. So it does suit some people. There are jobs, a lot of people who work school hours, they suit quite well to our hours on offer. Obviously, it's not going to suit somebody who starts at 7 o'clock in the morning and finishes at 5 o'clock at night. In saying that, maybe you've got somebody else who can drop your child in at 8 and pick them up at 3:30. Like Fiona said, it takes a village. I definitely utilised my family and whānau when my children were younger to help support me. You know, you've got mornings, you've got afternoons, you've got school holidays. It takes a lot. It's a lot of organisation. I'm pretty sure most mums out there are very good at organising.
1: So we can be part of that village if that works for you.
0: Yeah. Yeah. We definitely consider ourselves part of a village. We're not stranded in an island. We're all, you know, part of a community, and that's definitely part of Birthright's vision, is that that's who we are. We want to support everybody that we can.
1: So if you're a mother and you've got a very young baby and you're heading back to work, as many, many do these days, and your baby's 6-7 months old, tell me about that. Tell me how we support that, how we are part of your village, and what changes and success you've seen, and what are some of the tough parts. Talk me through bringing a baby to us.
0: So a lot of people, we help the children, but we also help the parents. So as a mum myself, I understand the hardship of leaving. I understand the mum guilt. It is hard, but having some people in the centre that you trust is definitely beneficial. So like Fiona said, you get, come visit us and you get your sense of if this is where my child should be or not. I'm all about that. You have to feel comfortable with whichever choice you make. But at Tom Parker House, for example, if you want a space for your child, regardless, 0 to 2 means 0 to 2. The youngest baby I've ever had in my care, I think, was about 4 to 6 weeks old. That mother was really struggling with postpartum depression. So I think she booked her child in for a couple of days a week, and we were able to support her so she could have some me time. We're all professionals. We're all very capable at what we do. So we took on that baby for those couple of days, very young. As you know, as a mum yourself, they tend to just sleep quite a lot. That's not a problem. That's who we are. We're there to help. We don't want anybody to struggle in that situation. Another situation, like you said, going back to work after maternity leave, whether that's at 4 months or 9 months or 1 year or whatever, we're there to support you. I do ask that people come for a couple of visits. So you'll go on your initial visit just to look around the centre. Whether you take your child there is up to you, if it feels right. And then I do ask for a couple more visits, so before the parents leave the child, just to help the child feel more comfortable within the environment, but also to help the parent feel more comfortable in the environment. Because let's be real, the parents, you know, need to feel comfortable that their child is safe. They need to feel part of that community.
1: Harder on the parents.
0: Oh, it really
1: their child
0: is.
1: Than the actual the child.
0: It really is. At 8 months old, the children don't really know. But I will warn you, it's generally either the child will notice on the first day or they won't notice till the third day. So you'll have a great first couple of days, and then the third day the child's suddenly realised, actually, hold on, I'm here for the whole day and my mum's not here. But again, it's just all about consistency and giving that love. We're early childhood teachers. We provide a lot of love for children.
1: What's the best thing, and I know, not one size fits all, but what is the best thing? Because I've had to take grandchildren, but dropping my own kids off, I was pretty ruthless about that. and I had one who was a leg hugger, and that used to just be very difficult, and I never enjoyed that. So I used to, my friend had a nanny, and she would often come and pick up Geordie on the way, and

0: He'd happily get in with her and Oscar, and off they go. But if I took him, it could be quite traumatic. And
1: children are onto it.
0: They're very onto it.
1: So love to make us feel guilty for the whole day when it just they're upset for 30 seconds.
0: and it's interesting because as a grandmother with a grandchild with Mila, who's now in form two, eight, and I remember going to drop her off and I went, I just can't do it. Yep. So I didn't. So I kept her. I think I didn't go to work and I kept her at home and I just said, I can't be doing it. And that's all about me, not about, she loved the early childhood centre.
1: I can say, sorry about it, Fiona, but that's probably one of the worst things you can do.
0: Yeah. Thank you. Let's talk about that.
1: If you decide to take a child to the centre that day, or you need to take a child to that centre, but if you arrive at the centre, I'm going to ask on behalf of all early childhood teachers, leave the child behind.
0: So tell me about that. So you're a parent and you go in and you're new, and then you have your 2 days, honey, they're happy, then they go, wait a minute, I'm just going to remind my mother who's in charge here. And so they get upset. What is the best thing you can do?
1: I think building a routine and sticking with it. So having a chat, actually before all of that, go in, ask the child to show you, where do you like to play? That child will take you to wherever their favourite space is in that centre. Be there with that child. Give it a good 2 minutes. Warn the child. So warnings are really good.
0: Yes.
1: Hey, we're going to play for another 2 minutes and then I'm going to go. The child might get upset right then, but stick to your word, follow it for 2 minutes and then they'll settle again. Okay, I'm going to stick to it after 2 minutes. Okay, right, I have to go now. Would you like to give them options? Acceptable options are always wonderful. The child, as much as they like to thing, it's a partnership, it's they are not the boss. Give them, you're still asking their opinion because that is beneficial. Like, children need to have autonomy, they need to be able to make decisions, but if you offer them acceptable options, they're still gaining that autonomy and you're still getting what you want. So it's a great partnership to have. So if you ask the child, do you want to stay here and play, do you want to go and find a friend, or would you like a teacher? So giving them acceptable options to have. So some of them might still be sad, but again, those teachers, we have the experience to help deal with that. We know, if we don't already, we get to know the children. We know what they like, what they think. And like I said, we offer a lot of love to those children. We're not monsters. Obviously, we have to have a certain amount of love in our heart and craziness, I always say, to do what we do anyway. So having that there, we're there for the children. We put the children first. We'll give them a cuddle if that's what they want. We will go and play in their amazing fort if that's what they want. That's what we're there for. We're there to help the children. A sense of belonging is the most important thing in an early childhood centre. So giving that child a sense of belonging and building those relationships, huge. That's our focus for the first, well, forever. But once those are attained, then we get to then build upon that and their knowledge and their skills and abilities. But they have to have a sense of belonging and build those relationships first.
0: So I think you're right. If you go in, do your little jigsaw, whatever it is, Play-Doh, whatever, and then go, right, I'm going.
1: And stick to it.
0: And then do you want this, that, or the other, or a teacher? In my experience, the teachers have always just magically been there. They pick the child up and you've just got to turn around and walk out.
1: Yeah.
0: And I guess if the baby's a baby and they don't have that ability to choose at that point, hand over to the teacher, walk out. And
1: you then can always, as a parent, ask, hey, look, can you let me know how they are in five minutes? That's always a good thing. In 5 minutes, let me tell you, I've in my whole 25 years of teaching, I think I've had 2, maybe 3 children in the thousands that I've taught who have been upset for longer than 5 minutes after their parent have left.
0: Yeah.
1: 5 minutes is a long time in a child's eyes. Generally, they're pretty good straight away. Like I said, they just know how to make us feel guilty as parents.

0: And we are thinking about them the whole day, but we're out of their mind within the first five to 10 minutes.
1: So as part of your village, it's don't carry guilt round. It's actually okay.
0: It is okay. In saying that, we all know it's not going anywhere. It's inbuilt into us to feel that way. It's hard enough to have to go back to work, let alone to leave your precious baby. We see children as taonga. They're our treasures. Money's nice and all, but I tell you what, I think I'd rather have my family at the end of the day than money, you know. They're special. They're treasures. They're precious. We understand that as early childhood teachers. That's how we feel too. So we'll do all we can to support you and your child into that settling in phase of transition. But also once they have settled in, they all have moments. We all have a bad day.
1: Do.
0: I don't want to go to work every day. Don't know about you. But, you know,
1: it's not like you, Amanda.
0: Sometimes we have to go, okay, let's find, what's the good here? What can I look forward to? We've got those cold winter mornings where it's really dark and you just like to stay in bed. So I understand that. What I would like to maybe tell everybody is adults feel like that all the time. So do children. So as adults, I think most people get about 4 weeks annual leave a year. I'd just like everybody to remember their children. At an ECE centre, the only time we're closed is public holidays and at Birthright Hawke's Bay over the 2 weeks, about 2 weeks over the Christmas period. So if you're on annual leave, what would be really lovely, I'm sure your child would appreciate it.
1: Even a day
0: at home, yeah. That would be great. Yeah. Not every day, not all day, but just your child gets tired too. Playing is their work. So they deserve a bit of a break every now and then as well. They can pull a sickie.
1: I really love that. And as we wind up, I think I'm going to wind up with just saying, and I know I just said I'm the very proud chief executive of Birthright Hawke's Bay and our three centres, and I so am. And if I ever need my tank filled or wonder what's happening in the world, and I can just go to any of our centres and just see magic happening. And sometimes it's chaotic, children everywhere, but lots of smiles, lots of hugs. They come and tug and they show you, I want to do this. So they're just really happy, busy, very contrived places, full of araha. So we're going to wind up. Amanda, one more thing, anything else to add?
0: No. Come see us. Visit. We'd be happy to have you. Happy to chat.
1: And you know, the minute you walk in the door, you'll know whether it's right or not and listen to your instincts. So
0: that's right.
1: So thank you. Thank you for listening, and thank you for listening to Amanda and I. We always enjoy a chat. And thank you to Radio Hawke's Bay for this opportunity. Kia ora.
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0: Cloudy today with possible showers in the afternoon and evening, a high of 14 and a low of 5. Tomorrow, partly cloudy, possible showers with southwesterlies dying out, a high of 14.
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2: 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And I'm your host, Leon, and welcome along to the show. Great to have you here for another wonderful night. It's a bit cold out there. Everybody keeping warm. Let's hope everybody's keeping warm. So, loads of cool tunes. We're going to love it, and we're going to dive into it. And this week, I was out pub quiz, you know, like parkrun, you know, people talk, you know, it's not a cult, we don't talk about parkrun, and parkrun is awesome, by the way, if we can't go parkrun, yeah, but pub quiz, it's really, and we regularly go to Wexy's here in Invercargill for parkrun, and do quite good, and we're out celebrating, you know, a successful 6 months of pub quiz, and, you know, some classic, you know, a classic kind of early 90s Irish rock tunes came on. So, you know, that's kind of the vibe I'm going to go tonight. So we're going to start with a bit of Whipping Boy, Twinkle.

And how good is that? You can't beat a bit of whipping boy. So good. So what's been happening, having a look in Irish news. So I see the government have, well, EU officials are like, you know, the head of the European Commission over, and they've been going around and, you know, loads of excitement there. And what else has been happening? Yeah, the Taoiseach and the EU Commissioner, the Air Commission President arrived at UCC in Cork, and that's a great opportunity to promote Ireland. You see, across the way, Keir Starmer's resigned. And he's ended, you know, his time as Prime Minister of the UK. And, you know, some really big standing positive statements from the Irish government about him, you know, about his time there. So, you know, it's like Ireland and England, best of friends. And England are still in the World Cup. And I've had to deal with this over the last week, like so many people got to me. So when's Ireland's first game? We're not there. We're just not there. And, you know, like, it was, to be fair, like, it was great, you know, supporting the All Whites in Scotland, you know. And by the way, Scotland had like the most coolest tune, you know, that kind of cheers. I forget the name of the guy that did it. It was kind of like a cheers, using the sound of cheers, and it was so good. Roscoe McLeland's World Cup anthem, and, you know, like the BBC Scottish Symphony Orchestra backed it up. It's so good. Rick really would check it out. But now they're gone, and I suppose I'm supporting France or Brazil, you know, one of the two. But I do like Brazil, you know. So yeah, he was enjoying the World Cup, and Ireland will be back. We will. Let's keep some more going. Tunes going. So this is the Frames with Fitzcarraldo.

It's about Glenn Hansard, Ballymun's finest. I would like to take a moment here. Mate of mine passed away a week or two ago, Chris Cleary, young lad, and died way too young. Yeah, Chris, if you ever get the chance, look up RTE.ie, and there's a documentary that Chris did on Irish radio back in 2009, documenting his life until then, entitled 8 Years On. It won a plenitude of awards and told the story of his mother Linda and of their relationship until then. Chris subsequently graduated from DCU with honours, moved to the UK, going on to work with BBC for many years before going freelance, and I know he'll be really top guy, and I saw him last year when I was home, and you know, just respect, you know, just pick a song, Dreams, because you're a bit of a dreamer, you know, rest in peace, bro. His Dreams by the Cranberries.

How good is that? You can just can't beat a bit of Dreams. That's pretty interesting. The Dáil is debating a motion to ban hare coursing on animal welfare grounds with a vote to take place next Wednesday, where the government will oppose it. People Before Profit TD Paul Murphy said that his animal health and welfare ban on hare coursing bill is needed to stop the barbaric practice of using terrified animals as live bait. He's dismissed as waffle proponents claims that the sport had cultural values and cited polling which shows a clear and resonant, consistent majority in favour of the ban, with slightly higher support in rural areas in favour of banning compared to 76 in urban. That's a bit amazing. I would have thought it'd be the other way around. We don't have to accept a lazy appeal to tradition, the deputy added, and warned against an elite majority in the Dáil ensuring the continuation of a practice which most people want banned. Yeah, it totally... yeah, the hares run because they're terrified they're going to be killed by the dogs. It kind of makes common sense, doesn't it? You know, they're being chased by bloody grey hare. It's good to see, like, positives. Hey, let's keep some more tunes. A bit of Our House, Endless Earth.

Chef, 1864 to 1901. Andy Warhol, 1928 to 1987, R.I.P. Ernest Hemingway, 1899 to 1961. George Orwell, Jimi Hendrix, William Butler Yeats, Jack B. Yeats, Richard Redgrave, 1804 to 1888. Henry Moore, 1896 to 1986. Henry Miller, Sid Vicious, only 21. Brian Jones, Otis Redding, 1941 to 1967, R.I.P.

1873 to 1651. Alfred Law of Tennessee, 1809 to 92. The Generation I, Joe Muro, R.I.P. Jackson Pollock, 1912 to 1913.

1983. Gerard Manley Hopkins, 1844 to 1889. 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All dead.

says Walt Disney's Mickey Mouse, R.I.P.

And how good is that? Our House, Endless Arch. Bit of a classic tune. Oh, I just got an update. Because I'm doing the show just before I go and pick up my daughter from work. So, you know, just got distracted there. You know, who would think of me getting distracted? What else is happening in the world? There's loads of interesting... Let's have a look at the

Irish Embassy, see what news has been happening in the part of the Irish Embassy in New Zealand. Well, there's the first thing I say is New Zealand Embassy, loads of pictures of, you know, the R-Whites and, you know, the World Cup. But that's, you know, that's okay. We're not going there. And let's see what else is happening. Well, if you are on a Pacific island, the Embassy of Ireland, New Zealand, was also Ireland's embassy to Samoa. So following visits by Ambassador Connolly in 2023, last week Deputy Ambassador Paul O'Hara visited Samoa to meet with key figures. Then following on for the applications for the 2027-28 Islands Fellow Programme are now open. And it's a study programme that allows early to mid-career professionals to gain a master's level qualification in Ireland. And it's open to Cook Islanders, Kiribati, Niueans, Tongans, Niue, Vanuatu, Tuvaluans and Samoans. So I don't know if there's any on the show, but, you know, that's really interesting. The embassy had some Dunedin pop-up consulates. Paul last one before completing his posting. And what else has been happening? Just a fair number of pop-up consulates for the embassy over the last while. And it looks like busy, busy, busy as per usual. Let's keep the channels going. A bit more, jumping back to a bit more frames. This is Star.

both. Fall down and see your situations, bringing out the best in you. You're flat on your back again and start. Your every word I'm heeding, can you help me to see? 'Cause I'm lost in the mire.

Give My Love to You is a vibrant pop soundtrack by Sheryl Lynn, released on 13th of October 1978 as part of her self-titled debut album, Sheryl Lynn. The song was co-penned by Sheryl Lynn and Wade Parker Jr., who was also featured playing a funky guitar breakdown during the track's final seconds. It was produced by the father-son duo, Martin and David Pitch, of the band Toto, who were instrumentals in crafting Lynn's polished disco soul sound.

That's the sound that Lonely makes, is a soulful ballad by the Taverns. Released in early 1974, it served as the second single from their debut studio album, Check It Out. It is written by the prolific Motown songwriting team of Johnny Bristol, James Dean, John Glover, and Bristol also produced the track, helping establish the group's smooth, harmonized sound.

Hang Together is a high-energy disco-funk track by the New York-based group Odyssey, released in 1980 as a single from their third studio album, Hang Together. While it didn't reach the massive heights of Native New Yorker, it was still a top 40 hit on the Billboard R&B and dance charts.

Free is a high-energy jazz rock track by Chicago, released in February 1971. It's the lead single from the third album, Chicago Free. The song is the third movement of the six-part Travel Suit, written by keyboardist Robert Lamb, about the experiences on Band on the Road. It was the biggest hit from the Chicago Free album, peaking at number 20 on the US Billboard Hot 100.

I'll Make You Music is an upbeat pop soul track by Barry Manilow. Released in 1975 as part of its triple platinum third album, I Write the Songs. This track was co-written by Manilow himself, along with Adrian Anderson, his frequent collaborator during the 1970s.

0: Don't Leave Me This Way is a quintessential Philly soul masterpiece by Harold Melvin and the Blue Notes, released in 1975 on the album Wake Up Everybody. Also credited to the group, the song features the legendary gritty lead vocal of Teddy Pendergrass, whose performance is often cited as one of the greatest in soul and funk history. 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
1: 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Join us for Susie and Friends this weekend. 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There's some awesome music. La, la, la, la, la, la, la, la, la, la, la, la. For more information, check out susie.co.nz and I'll meet you at the radio this weekend for Susie and Friends. 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
1: In Radio Hawke's Bay Community News, Fire and Emergency New Zealand is advising the public that the Professional Firefighters Union will strike today from 12 till 1. All 111 calls will still be answered, but response times may be slower as volunteer crews cover affected areas. During the strike, Fire and Emergency will prioritise emergencies and may not attend minor incidents. They've also coordinated with St John and Wellington Free Ambulance for medical responses. The public is urged to stay cautious and follow fire safety advice. And thanks to our friends at Local Democracy Reporting for the following stories. Local Democracy Reporting is local body journalism co-funded by Radio New Zealand and New Zealand On Air. A group of Hawke's Bay farmers, growers and businesses is urging the region to adopt a single, fully amalgamated council rather than splitting responsibilities at the Tutaikuri River. In a letter to the region's mayors, Heretonga Sustainable Water says dividing the Heretonga plains would complicate environmental regulation, disrupt agribusiness operating across multiple sites and create risks for flood management. The group argues the plains need one unified set of rules, especially as new resource management legislation shifts regional environmental responsibilities to local councils. They say the government's 3 months ultimatum makes a coordinated approach essential. Public consultation

Consultation on amalgamation options is now underway. And half-yearly water rates bills in Whakatane have sparked shock this week, with some residents receiving demands of more than $500 and one bill topping $6,500. A Facebook page from local truck driver Mark Law drew almost 100 comments, including reports of leaks causing massive unseen water loss. Former reporter Sven Carlson said his $6,581 bill showed usage equal to an Olympic-sized pool. Other residents cited bills ranging from $700 to $2,800. The district councillor says staff are investigating and urges anyone with unusually high readings to contact customer service, noting leaks are a common cause and remissions may be available. And closer to home, strong first day ticket sales have put the Holly Trail on track for another sellout, with more than half of the event's 2,900 tickets snapped up on day one. The biannual fundraiser, which showcases around a dozen beautifully decorated homes and gardens, raised a record $500,000 for Cranford Hospice in 2024, with every dollar of ticket sales donated directly to specialist palliative care in Hawke's Bay. Cranford Hospice now supports more than 280 patients and families each day, making community fundraising vital. Holly Trail organisers say the early demand reflects the region's ongoing support, with new experiences planned for this year's event from 12 to 14 November. Tickets and details are available at hollytrail.co.nz. And in sport, Napier Boys High have kept their Super 8 hopes alive with a strong 33-7 win over Rotorua Boys. They sit just 2 points behind the leaders, Hamilton Boys, with 2 rounds left in the competition. Across Hawke's Bay today, we can expect some showers that will turn to rain. There'll be some southwesterly winds in there that will become strong, heading for a high of 15, dropping to 9 overnight. Rain tomorrow with heavy falls and strong southerly winds with a high of just 12 degrees.

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I'm Big Daddy. I'll be here until 9 o'clock this morning, keeping you up to date with what's going on here at Radio Hawke's Bay, and as always, playing some fabulous songs. Following this program today, there are 14 programs coming your way, either made right here in our community or supplied to us from our sister access stations from across New Zealand. Kicking them off at 9.05, just after the new sport and weather, the team from Citizens Advice are in with some timely advice for us, and that is being prepared for extreme weather. We've had a lot of extreme weather across the Motu, haven't we? Grey Power with Ron at 10 o'clock this morning. And at 10.30, Collect Doubles with what? Oh, I forgot what I was going to say. Community Corner, that's what I was going to say, with Campbell Rule. He's talking all about collecting and collectibles. Big fair coming our way at 11 o'clock this morning. Between You, Me and the Fence Post, rural news and views and interviews with Marcus Butto. Pass the Message on at midday. Grief on Various Degrees at 1 o'clock. And at 2 o'clock, the Sabo's Growing Together with Bogdana. Some of just about everyone. Should we get the show on the road? One of my favorite songs coming up next. It's all about cowboys. I want to be a cowboy. I want to be a cowboy like the Lone Ranger. Hi-O Silver and all that sort of stuff. What a great series that was. Back in the late 50s, early 60s. Clayton Moore was the Lone Ranger. Jay Silverheels, remember him? He was Tonto.

0: got my hat on. I got my boots dusty. I got my saddle on my horse. He's cold.
1: Trigger.
0: Of course. 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

Good party song, good dance song. Out of the 1980s there. Boys Don't Cry, I Want to Be a Cowboy. They hail from the UK. That song didn't perform very well for them over there. Only got to number 77 on their charts. But right here in New Zealand, you know what I'm going to say, performed best for

For them, went all the way to number one on our charts. And on this day in rock and roll history, 1971, Moth the Hoople. Remember Moth the Hoople? Well, over-enthusiastic fans at a Moth the Hoople gig at the Royal Albert Hall in London, England, caused some injuries and two damaged boxes, prompting a temporary ban on rock gigs at the venue. The group paid £1,467 for damage to property. And you might remember, Moth the Hoople brought us this song.

Martha Hoople out of 1972, All the Young Dudes, the song that was written and produced for Martha Hoople by David Bowie, who first of all offered them a song called Suffragette City. Remember that? And they said, oh, it didn't really suit our style. So he said, well, hang on a minute. He rang them back a couple of hours later after they said politely that they didn't want to do Suffragette City. He said, I've got another song you might be interested in. And the rest, as they say, is history. And it went all the way to number 3 on the charts in the UK. And you might remember David Bowie bought us this song.

The Toy and Collectibles Fair is heading to Hastings on Saturday the 1st of August at Twyford School on Thompson Road in Hastings. Running from 10 till 2, it'll showcase a wide range of toys and pop culture collectibles for families, fans and the wider community. If you'd like to book a table to sell your own collectibles, get in touch now to secure your spot. Havelock North Scouts will also be on site with a Sausage Sizzle fundraiser. For more information, call Campbell on 02 11 55 6176. That number again, 02 11 55 6176.

for the Law, and the Law won a song that was originally done by the Crickets back in 1960, a top 10 hit for them. Bobby Fuller comes along, 65, gets hold of it, takes it all the way to number 4 on the charts in New Zealand, where it performed best for them in the US of A, got to number 9. And just 6 months after the song made its first appearance on the Billboard Top 100, Bobby Fuller was found dead from asphyxiation in his mum's car in a parking lot near his LA apartment. The police declared his death an apparent suicide, but others believe that he was murdered. Time is 24 minutes past 8. 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

DJ Kramer and the Dakotas. And do you want to know a secret? Coming your way this afternoon on Radio Hawke's Bay at 3 o'clock, we're Gone Country with Jeanette. Jeanette plays American country rock music from across the decades. The World of Musical Theatre with Bruce Murray at 4 p.m. And from our archives at 5 o'clock, it's World Music with Trent, celebrating sounds from every corner of the globe. World Music showcases traditional folk and contemporary music created outside the usual Anglo-American pop, jazz, and classical traditions. It's a vibrant journey through global culture, rhythm, and storytelling.

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And the girl in the collar is everyone's one. 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

0: glam rock is the suite they hail from the UK. 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The Ballroom Blitz. How do you follow that? Well, maybe with something like this.
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1: In Radio Hawke's Bay Community News, Fire and Emergency New Zealand is advising the public that the Professional Firefighters Union will strike today from 12 till 1. All 111 calls will still be answered, but response times may be slower as volunteer crews cover affected areas. During the strike, Fire and Emergency will prioritise emergencies and may not attend minor incidents. They've also coordinated with St John and Wellington Free Ambulance for medical responses. The public is urged to stay cautious and follow fire safety advice. And thanks to our friends at Local Democracy Reporting for the following stories. Local Democracy Reporting is local body journalism co-funded by Radio New Zealand and New Zealand On Air. A group of Hawke's Bay farmers, growers and businesses is urging the region to adopt a single, fully amalgamated council rather than splitting responsibilities at the Tutakuri River. In a letter to the region's mayors, Heretonga Sustainable Water says dividing the Heretonga plains would complicate environmental regulation, disrupt agribusiness operating across multiple sites and create risks for flood management. The group argues the plains need one unified set of rules, especially as new resource management legislation shifts regional environmental responsibilities to local councils. They say the government's 3 months ultimatum makes a coordinated approach essential. Public consultation on amalgamation options is now underway. And half-yearly water rates bills in Whakatane have sparked shock this week, with some residents receiving demands of more than $500 and one bill topping $6,500. A Facebook page from local truck driver Mark Law drew almost 100 comments, including reports of leaks causing massive unseen water loss. Former reporter Sven Carlson said his $6,581 bill showed usage equal to an Olympic-sized pool. Other residents cited bills ranging from $700 to $2,800. The district council says staff are investigating and urges anyone with unusually high readings to contact customer service, noting leaks are a common cause and remissions may be available. And closer to home, strong first day ticket sales have put the Holly Trail on track for another sellout, with more than half of the event's 2,900 tickets snapped up on day one. The biannual fundraiser, which showcases around a dozen beautifully decorated homes and gardens, raised a record $500,000 for Cranford Hospice in 2024, with every dollar of ticket sales donated directly to specialist palliative care in Hawke's Bay. Cranford Hospice now supports more than 280 patients and families each day, making community fundraising vital. Holly Trail organisers

0: say the early demand reflects the region's ongoing support, with new experiences planned for this year's event from 12 to 14 November. Tickets and details are available at hollytrail.co.nz. And in sport, Napier Boys High have kept their Super 8 hopes alive with a strong 33-7 win over Rotorua Boys. They sit just 2 points behind the leaders, Hamilton Boys, with 2 rounds left in the competition. Hawke's Bay today, we can expect some showers that will turn to rain. There'll be some southwesterly winds in there that will become strong, heading for a high of 15, dropping to 9 overnight. Rain tomorrow with heavy falls and strong southerly winds with a high of just 12 degrees.
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4: Radio Hawke's Bay and Grey Power Hastings and District listeners. This morning I have the pleasure of speaking with Sandra Forsyth. Sandra is one of the 5 Hawke's Bay representatives on Health New Zealand Central Region Consumer Council and has several decades of experience in the health support sector, including the Greater Wellington Region, Kapiti, and now in Hawke's Bay. She is also chair of Tupakiri Stand Together, to a support network for people living with energy, limiting and chronic pain conditions, and is passionate about peer support and health literacy. Good morning, Sandra. Can you share a little about how you came to be in the health support space and what the Central Region Consumer Council does?
5: Thank you for that lovely intro, Ron. If I start way back when I first accessed the health system, mostly around when I was in my teens and my early 20s and 30s, when I had really severe endometriosis. And so I used to skate through the health system quite freely, and I was impressed with the care that I got and with the knowledge that they gave me on how to live it. Fast forward, I was living and working in Dubai in 2010, and I became really ill and I was diagnosed with a form of blood cancer, and I lost a lot of weight, and which made me look really great on my jeans, but not so good really for health wise. And so I had to fly home. So I was diagnosed at Wellington with a form of blood cancer called myelodysplasia. And about 2 years later, I was diagnosed with the autoimmune condition Sjogren's syndrome, which no one has heard of. So when I was diagnosed with those, the first condition, I found it really hard to find information, and then I found the Cancer Society and Blood Cancer New Zealand, as it's known now, and they were able to gently teach me how to live it and how to live it well. So I got a lot of peer support. And then when I was diagnosed with the Sjogren's syndrome, there was nothing, because it's quite an unusual, it was considered unusual, autoimmune condition, and it was hard to get information about that. But I found that information and that support through Arthritis New Zealand, because they were the umbrella organisation for Sjogren's. So since that time, 2012 I'm talking, I've had a really strong relationship with Arthritis New Zealand. And I also joined the Wellington Region Chronic Fatigue Network, and eventually became its vice chair and its support coordinator. So I coordinated and led all these support groups throughout the Wellington region, and there were 6 of those. which wasn't bad for a crop check. And so I was really made aware of the importance of lived experience and how the consumer voice and that lived experience shapes this, the journey of others, and accessing information so you learn how the language of your condition and learn how to live it well is really pivotal in good outcomes. I then moved up here just after the COVID, the last COVID lockdown, and accessed the local group, which is called Te Pākaru Stand Together, and that looks after people with energy limiting and chronic pain conditions. And Health New Zealand was going through a bit of a rebuild, and I think it still is to some extent, and they were seeking people for members to become part of their Central Region Consumer Council.
4: Right, so any of our listeners that have similar symptoms, can you guide them on how they can make contact to get in touch with these people? Would they contact you, or would they? Is there someone out there that they can contact?
5: Can I just finish talking about the Consumer Council?
4: Yes.
5: The Health and Disability Commission has a code of expectations, so and a code of patients' rights, and there is an expectation for all health entities that must work with consumers, whānau, and their community in the planning, design, and delivery and the evaluation of health services. So the Consumer Council is that consumer voice in that process, and it works at a systems level. So I'm one of the five Hawke's Bay reps, and we've all got lived experience. So we advocate and talk at the systems level on behalf of our community, because we're part of our community and we all live with it. And so now to your question, if someone's got an energy limiting and chronic pain condition, they can contact me at Te Pākaru, and I'll leave my phone number at the end of interview.
4: Yep.
5: Yeah.
4: Righto then.
5: Yeah.
4: So the next question then, from your experience, what are the most common health concerns people have raised with you?
5: I think probably the most common one now, given the change in the ongoing changes in our health system, is access to services. So right. Especially if you're waiting for surgery, or waiting to see a specialist for the first time, because those waiting lists have exploded. So I know that for a lot of people who are waiting for, say, joint replacements, they might take a lot longer, and so that puts pressure on their pain management and their long-term outcomes, because yes, they're constantly eroding the bone issue, the bones that they do have. So say if they access, say, their pain clinic at the hospital, that also swamps that service. So I think access to services is probably one of the main ones. And also communication with your doctor, a lot of people struggle with that, and I will talk about that further down, and also understanding their condition. I think that's the power of peer support, is that you learn to understand what your condition is, how best to live it, how to cope with, like, the energy, your fluctuating energy and pain levels.
4: Right.
5: Yeah, so I think those are the things, like how to be an effective patient.
4: So many of us struggle to communicate with our doctor and leave the appointment feeling bewildered and unheard. What is your advice for getting the best out of your appointments? Can you explain that to our listeners?
5: This is something I'm really, really passionate about, and I think it's important that we have a designated notebook. This is how I do it. I have a designated notebook. I write down who I'm seeing on that particular date, whether it's my doctor or a specialist. I write down my questions, and I write down what they say. So if they say, yeah, that's X,

0: XYZ now. So I go away and look out. If I've been diagnosed with something else, I will go and check that out on the internet. I'll also ask them what that means. I ask the questions. So when they're giving me drugs, I say, how does that drug interfere with what I'm already on? Because I'm on a multitude. So I ask questions, but I've already learnt the language of my condition so I can have a proper conversation. Yeah, and getting back to that, I think it's important. If you're going to the hospital, if you've got an appointment there, or if you're going to A&E, that you've got a list of your conditions, where you were diagnosed, and a list of your medications. So a lot of people don't know their medications and why they're on it. Right. So when I go to the hospital, I always take a list. I take my list. I've got a special piece of paper which I've got my things printed on. Right.
1: So how important is diet and exercise important as we age?
0: I think because we're recycled teenagers mostly, so we're probably... our bodies are impacted by our conditions that we might have, and so it's important that we eat well, and we stick to like the recommended guidelines, like good quality proteins, fruit and veg, not too much junky stuff, unless you really need it, and that you exercise in the ways that you can. So I understand that if you've got chronic fatigue, that's sometimes an issue, but you know, in the ways that you can, so little walks, and if you go to the gym, that's great. Not many people do. I can't stand it, but lots of people do, you know,
1: right,
0: mostly walking. Yeah.
1: Right, then, if you could leave our listeners with one golden piece of advice, what would that be?
0: I think it's to honour your body and to look after it, and make it, and respect it for all the good work that it does you, and to eat well and exercise, and listen to what the doctor tells you to right. do, and follow through on those advice.
1: Right. Now, we touched on alcohol prior to coming on air.
0: Yes, we did.
1: So just enlighten our listeners about the drinking of if you've got this type of disease or any other serious illnesses. I mean, you mentioned wine and I mentioned beer. So
0: yes,
1: just,
0: it was our off-air conversation.
1: Can you just sort of elaborate a little bit on that before we go on to the last two final questions?
0: Okay. I used to drink very enthusiastically in my other life, and when I got diagnosed, I wasn't able to drink, even though I did try incessantly. But I don't drink now because it knocks me around, and it's really, really bad for my liver because I've got autoimmune hepatitis as well. So I don't, but I do enjoy watching other people drink. And I know that the recommended guidelines are for like two glasses if you're a woman. Well, you know, I used to supersede that by quite a much, a lot more. But yeah, just stick to what your body allows you to do. And don't overdo it.
1: Yes, sorry. Yeah. I appreciate where you're coming from because I was told as well after surgery earlier on this year one has to watch his alcohol content.
0: Yes,
1: as well.
0: Not fair, but let's get back to the honour your body stuff.
1: Yeah. All right. The importance of peer support in chronic illness. Arthritis New Zealand Peer Support Program provided peer support to people newly diagnosed. Can you sort of just elaborate and explain that section to our listeners, please?
0: When I got diagnosed with Sjogren's syndrome, I found it really hard, even though with the internet, to find information. But I found it through Arthritis New Zealand, and they gave me the information, and they were at that stage setting up their peer support program, and I quickly became part of that because the peer support program connects people who are newly diagnosed.

0: with someone who's lived it. So you get that learned wisdom, that learned experience. So weird things happen with Sjogren's. You get a lot of dental decay because it attacks the lubricating systems, mainly in your mouth and your eyes. So as someone used to smile for a living, you know, former model, I quickly noticed that I was having a lot of dental decay. And so the peer support program that they ran at that time was really helpful. So things like Sjogren's syndrome, arthritis, I don't think that program runs anymore, but they've still got a comprehensive network of resources and printed matter and stuff on their website, and a list of support networks that exist in the communities throughout New Zealand. So the group that I belong to, Te Pākaurē, Stand Together, that takes people with fibromyalgia. We don't really cater for people, say, with osteoarthritis, unless it's part of the energy limiting and chronic pain thing. So usually if they have something else as well as, yeah.
1: So when you came and gave a talk to our members physically, you left a lot of pamphlets on the arthritis. So you, as you've mentioned in our lead up and in our discussion there, that you're not actually attached to arthritis in New Zealand.
0: I'm not affiliated to them. I'm supported by them. I enjoy their support and the groups that I do. And I was a member of their peer support program.
1: Right, so you're not in a position to help on, like, the pamphlets you left, rheumatoid arthritis, osteoarthritis, living well, plan for the future. Our members would have to be guided and go and pick those pamphlets up if they...
0: They would go on the website.
1: They would go on the website.
0: All that information is on the website.
1: So in our interview today, you wouldn't be able to elaborate on sleep and arthritis and...
0: I can talk about sleep, because that's about part of the living well stuff. So getting good sleep and having good sleep hygiene, which means doing all the right things before you go to bed, get off your devices, so no blue light, turn your telly off, you know, maybe have a bit of defrag, have a bath, have a shower, get really slowly, go to bed, and take your meds at the right time. So if you're taking, you know, sleep meds, sometimes you take them an hour or so before you get to bed so that you're starting to get sleepy. So that's all part of that learned wisdom that you get from peer support. So all those resources that I left you are available from Arthritis New Zealand, which is 0800 663 463, or arthritis.org.nz. So they'll be really helpful.
1: Right.
0: And also they have a huge support system for gout. They've got a lot of resources. They've got designated gout people that can talk about gout, and I know that they do different initiatives in the community. So I think they came to Hawke's Bay sometime last year, so probably coming back up here again. And then there's osteoarthritis, which is the wear and tear arthritis that people get in their joints, mainly in their in their knees and in their hips, sometimes in their ankles, and that's a wear and tear. So if you've been really active, if you're a farmer and you're doing a lot of walking up the hills and along your races and things like that, or if you're a builder and you've been doing a lot of manual labour and you're moving your joints all the time, you will likely get arthritis, you know, if you might end up with with the osteo.

0: arthritis.
1: So that's going back. I had a brother-in-law that was a truck driver, and of course people always got at him with him driving with his arm, you know, exposing his elbow out the window, and said that you'd end up with arthritis. Is that a myth or is that a fact?
0: I wouldn't know. I would think that's a myth. He could do, because arthritis.
1: Well, he never did end up with it. I just thought I'd just share that with you when I see the pamphlet on that.
0: Yeah, and then there's rheumatoid arthritis, which is an autoimmune condition.
1: Right.
0: So autoimmune conditions, they usually come in a. If you've got one, you might get another. So most people with autoimmune conditions will have fibromyalgia, which is the a disorder of the central nervous system. So your pain receptors and your pain pathways go a bit wonky, which is a medical term. Yeah.
1: All right, now look, I see we've been given the message there.
0: Yes,
1: that, I
0: saw
1: we've
0: that.
1: Got a few minutes. Would you just clear just the work I do as chair, Stand Together, which suggests those living with energy limited and chronic pain. Just finish off on that.
0: Yeah, sure. The Tupakare Stand Together supports people with energy limiting conditions, so fibromyalgia, any autoimmune condition that you could shake a stick at, chronic fatigue syndrome or ME, long COVID. We've got a lot of long COVID people, and conditions like that. And we meet. We've got support groups in Taradale, one here in Hastings, one on a Saturday at the Figaree. If you want to contact that, you can contact me on my phone number, which is 021-024-76595. And I just want to do a plug out for the low impact seated exercise program, which is run once a week at the Kiosk Cornwall Park. It's on a Thursday, I think it's 9:30, and the number for that is 027-437-4420. I'm going this week, so I might see you there.
1: And once again, thank you, Sandra, for giving up your time this afternoon.
0: It's a pleasure, Ron, and I always enjoyed my time with you, so thank you for asking me to come along today.
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2: Listening to Radio Hawke's Bay, this is a program called Community Corner, and today it's my pleasure to have in the studio with me Campbell Rule, who is the organiser of the 2026 Hastings Toys and Collectibles Fair, which will be taking place on Saturday the 1st of August at Twyford School, which is in Thomson Road in Hastings. Campbell, welcome to Community Corner.
5: Thank you so much for having me here, mate.
2: My absolute pleasure to have you in the studio. Now, before we talk about the fair, tell us a little bit about you, Campbell. What got you interested in collectibles and collecting?
5: Excellent. Well, as you know, parents, you know, so we had, my mum and dad were sort of hardworking people. So, but back in the days was G.I. Joe for me. I was a collectible G.I. Joes.
2: Yes.
5: My older brother was a collectible, which is, you know, works for, does a station for you guys. Mm-hmm. He was into Transformers still to this day. And my younger brother was into Star Wars. But we always sort of dibble and dabble in both those lines. And then we sort of gravitated, like, I wanted to get into the military, so I gravitated towards G.I. Joe. My younger brother, who's a Star Wars sci-fi like myself.
2: Yes.
5: And Brent, well, the Transformers. But yeah, it sort of clears up with that. And then, lo and behold, I didn't throw away my toys, my Joes, boxed it all up. And then I was working here in Hastings. I've actually moved, of course. And I was talking to a workmate of mine, and we're talking about collections and old school stuff like nostalgia, which got us inspired. And he goes, you need to come to my house. Went to his house, and he said to me, you got to be proud of your collection, mate. Show it off.
2: Absolutely.
5: I was like, what, really? Yep, don't be ashamed of it. So, yep, sure is. I started looking around and started getting cabinets and showing off my collection.
2: I guess the thing about being a child, though, is we don't know what's going to be collectible. And it's important, isn't it, perhaps, to keep boxes.
5: Yep.
2: Because it makes it collectible, much more collectible, doesn't it, if it's original.
5: And you mean keep it in its box?
2: Yeah.
5: Yes, most definitely, yeah. So I have started collecting, thanks to an Australian friend of mine who's, I'm a YouTuber, so he's also a YouTuber, so we send each other gifts. So he's got me into the Motu Masters of the Universe modern figures.
2: Mm-hmm.
5: And, yep, sure as hell, I've started collecting that as well.

because it's the box art that is actually quite gorgeous. And sure, I go out and I review the figure, and then I put it back in this box, and then I seal it back up again, because the box art is what makes it pop.

0: a good job, potentially a really good career path. And talking to his like, it doesn't matter if he does really well in his job.
1: Yeah.
0: By the time he's whatever else, he said, I'm not still not going to be able to afford a house.
1: Yeah.
0: And that's, you know, that's a kid who's been 4 years at university, done incredibly well, working in a really good finance job.
1: Yep.
0: And I say, out at MAC, those boys there, they, when we go coaching, whatever else, that's what, you know, my dad played for the club. Then my grandfather played for the club. Yep. They're the same people, but their prospects are nowhere near what we've had previously.
1: Yeah.
0: I guess for me, in terms of my primary, no, it took me a while to get to this position. It's very, very simple in terms of why I am running for politics.
1: Yep.
0: Is that I want my grandkids to grow up, if not down the road, at least in New Zealand.
1: Yeah. You want them to see a future.
0: Yeah, yeah. I don't want to be. And what I'm seeing now is, well, I've got friends or you know, people younger. In terms of prospects, they have to live in Australia or they have to live overseas. And I've got friends or a wee bit old, but the only way they see their grandkids is on FaceTime or whatever the latest version of TikTok. I don't want that. I seriously do not. Well, that is my main motivation for why I'm running for politics. And as I said, I'm going to do my best to everything I'm doing is to show, you know, for a simple reason that that's it.
1: Yeah, fair. Look, and I studied up in Auckland, right? Spent four and a half, five years up there. I reckon I've got more mates in Melbourne now than I do in Auckland. And I've never been to Melbourne.
0: Yeah, and that's just wrong.
1: Yeah, it's that aspirational aspect of it, right? Like Flaxmere in the 70s was an aspirational place. You know, you could buy a section, you could build a house, you move forward, the freezing works, you had Whakatū and all of it.
0: Yeah.
1: And you could move forward in life. You could build a place, buy a place, build a place, have a family, and, you know, have the expectation of a decent life.
0: Yeah.
1: It doesn't really work like that anymore. And it's that aspiration aspect of it, where if you want to build a better life, you end up looking overseas.
0: Yeah. Well, after I left school, I had a couple of mates went to the mines, which is Australia. Some of them are still there.
1: Yep.
0: Yeah, I went to university. The pathway was a bit of debt. We were the first year to have student loans and not allowed. Oh, it's a shocker.
1: And you had to pay interest on it.
0: It was 8-9%.
1: Ouch.
0: But, yeah, okay, all cool. It's all good. But, like, yeah, pay the loan off. A few mates went to the mines. And that was at the time, not a problem.
1: Mm.
0: It really hurts me now that some of those mates who left after school are still there.
1: Yeah.
0: I've got mates now, after all their, you know, we're 50s now, are actually going back to the mines on the FIFO with their kids.
1: Jeez.
0: And doing it. I've got a nephew who just left university.
1: Yeah.
0: He's going, in order to pay off his debt and to get a deposit for us, that's what he wants to do, he's going to the mines.
1: Yep.
0: I mean, that's, it just really hurts me that that's where we are.
1: Yeah, and that's the expectation. If you want to get ahead, you go somewhere else.
0: Or that there's no chance in New Zealand. Yeah. That's what really sort of hits.
1: No, completely fair. So, look, what in the end then attracted you to New Zealand first as a place to stake your political flag, so to speak?
0: Yeah, okay. And this is, do you want the long story? Medium story. No. I look back, and it hasn't been a quick decision. I've been looking at this for a long time.
1: Because there's been some reporting that you were flirting with Labour for a little bit.
0: Oh, just because someone asked. Everyone thinks, you know, I actually got asked by the Māori Party. I got asked, you know, just conversations, and I don't know how. It was wouldn't go with Labour, and two, it was just timing to get into politics.
1: It makes you feel any better, but I've been asked by a whole bunch.
0: Yeah, same thing. But as I see it, this is my thoughts on it. You know, I go back to your ground. They did it. They made us the best in the world. But they were bold. They were brave. They did stuff, and sometimes they broke a few things to do it, but they got stuff done. And where I look at things, we've become a society that we don't do stuff.
1: Mm-hmm.
0: We're not brave, and essentially we don't have the will to do big stuff that are risky.
1: Yep.
0: To shake the dial.
1: Yep.
0: I think so. When I look at, you talk about why New Zealand first. I'll tell you why others probably, I wouldn't do the others. I think I won't, without naming parties, you know, I see some of the parties, they're here, you know, the people who run them, that's their job.
1: Yep.
0: And they're there to just manage things.
1: Yep.
0: They're not there, but they just manage to.

0: things to try and not offend anyone.
1: Yeah.
0: To keep their jobs, I personally think.
1: Yeah, that frustrates me. I've always been a big believer that you go into politics to change things, right? You have an idea of where you want to go, whether it's a country or a district or a town or whatever, and you make the changes you need to get to that place. You're not there to manage a situation as it develops. You're not there to manage some sort of decline. You're there to change things and make things better.
0: Yeah. And one thing I have learned over my life, if you're not growing, if you're not building, yes, you're not staying still.
1: Yep.
0: You're going backwards.
1: Yeah.
0: And that sort of thing. So that's why I wouldn't join parties who I think they're just managing things.
1: Yep.
0: I inherently don't agree that a pathway to prosperity is by taxing one sector to give it to the rest. If you're going to tax people, and we've seen this overseas, if you put into stuff that's going to be well spent, that's going to grow prosperity, I think everyone agrees with that.
1: Mm-hmm.
0: But when you tax people in order to give to other people,
1: you're going around in circles.
0: You're not going around. You're going down.
1: Yep.
0: And the last one of the other parties the division in our society, not just race, sex, all that sort of stuff. I just don't like.
1: Yep.
0: How New Zealand used to be, was the most honest, transparent, corruption-free country in the world and all that sort of stuff. And we're well known for being really good people overseas.
1: Yep.
0: Good, hardworking, honest and that sort of stuff. And I don't agree on dividing people for various reasons. I mean, we know we're not perfect,
1: mm-hmm.
0: but we're a pretty good place to be.
1: Absolutely.
0: So what... I guess what really attracted me to New Zealand first, they love them, I like them, don't like them, but they have the intention, they realise that we need to get ourselves out of a funk, and we're not going to do that by managing. We need some bold, brave decisions.
1: Yep.
0: And we've actually, like my grandparents' generation, we actually have to do stuff.
1: Yep.
0: We need some... there's some big projects that we need to do that have really slipped.
1: Mm-hmm.
0: And unless we do those projects to shake them, to move the dial so much, we're going to continue sliding in terms of our prosperity, in terms of all that sort of stuff.
1: Yep, yep, yep. So, you know, New Zealand First has some big personalities in it, obviously. Matua Shane and Winston himself.
0: Yep.
1: Have you met up with them? Have you had a chat to them?
0: So Winston, when he 1993, I think the election was. Yes, sir. That was the first time I met him. That was down to Dunedin.
1: A slightly younger Winston, still in Parliament.
0: Slightly younger Winston, slightly younger Tane. and he spent a wee bit of time down there. Some of the student, he didn't go to the dives, but he went to himself. We were going, oh, we got to see Winston Peter, because he was a big name back then, quite controversial. And that was the first. That was when MMP was coming.
1: He was still in the National Party.
0: Yeah, he'd just been booted out.
1: MP for Tauranga.
0: Yeah, just been booted out, and I think I might get this wrong, but in that first election '93 was the first time I'd voted, and we voted for MMP.
1: It
0: just passed. But anyway. So and then through time he was a minister and whatever else, and you just especially playing sport, playing for the All Blacks and whatever else, you run into a whole lot of politicians. So I've always liked Winston, and people got their opinions on, but my opinion, you look at his core values, he's always been very consistent.
1: Yeah,
0: and like other stuff has happened, and people have got look at this and that, but actually when it comes to the core values he has. He's been very consistent. A lot of those values I agree with. Shane, yes, and I know Shane and his wife Dot for a while. Just what you see in public is something what you see in private as well. He's great. He's innovative. He's controversial.
1: Mm-hmm.
0: He's really interesting.
1: Yep.
0: And he will inflame people as much as people will adore him. So I really like his personality, and just people I like. I love interesting people, and he's certainly at the top echelon of that.
1: No, and I'll give both Winston and Shane full credit for taking on issues that probably need to be discussed as a country.
0: Yeah, totally.
1: That people try and dodge at times.
0: Well, I think so. This is cost of living is the biggest, has been for a while. And I guess we go back to the mid And I see it in the

0: New Zealand First, you go back to the mid-80s, we'd gone too far. We're highly unionised.
1: Yep.
0: We're really inefficient. Great place, but it was just so closed off, and a lot of stuff had to be done. Rogernomics came along.
1: Yep.
0: Their privatisation, efficiency and that sort of stuff, which needed to be done.
1: Mm-hmm.
0: But as in everything, it's just gone too far.
1: Yep.
0: And so if we talk about cost of living, we're talking about energy.
1: Yep.
0: Now, my opinion, it's probably the wrong term, that the market has failed. Supermarkets, we used to have like 7 supermarket chains. Yep. The market has failed. It's been captured by, the market's gone too far.
1: Yep.
0: We've allowed the market, for real core parts of the economy of our country, it's gone.
1: Yep.
0: Gone too far. And banking. We had a lot of banks and whatever else, and essentially, $7 billion goes out of the New Zealand economy every year.
1: Yep.
0: The market has failed, and they make, in New Zealand, which we all know, they make super margins
1: mm-hmm.
0: compared to what they're doing in Australia. So really interesting, the whole BNZ, buy BNZ sort of thing, and everyone's just like, no. But I'm sort of a more contrarian. Okay, fair enough. I have started to wonder though, have we become so basically conditioned of this whole the market knows best, that when a contrary view comes on, we can't look at it impassionately?
1: Yep.
0: And that's what I thought of when I first thought, oh, well, yeah, that's a shocker. But actually, you think about of the OECD. I think only 3 countries don't have a government-owned bank.
1: Yeah.
0: Which is quite interesting.
1: How does Kiwi Bank fit into it?
0: I think Kiwi Bank has been a really good success, really well led. And, you know, one of the big fears at the time was that these banks, they're just going to, give bad loans to bad people and
1: yep.
0: they're going to go bust. But I think one of the things which the government has done, has learned, and they've done very well, Steve Urquhart's great CEO,
1: yep.
0: is that it's got to run commercially,
1: yep.
0: right? And they are better competitively priced than other banks on
1: yep.
0: deposits and mortgages. Only problem is you need a heck of a lot of money to really compete with the big guys.
1: Yes.
0: And so it was interesting, seeing the Australian response. They're looking at this whole thing quite interesting, because the bloody Australians own all these freaking banks. Well, they look at it as all the Americans, say, of the Australian banks, about 70% actually owned by Americans.
1: Really?
0: So they don't actually see their banks
1: just
0: being
1: layer after layer.
0: Yeah, and I mean, of the Australian banks, New Zealand, they're 5-6 times their size, but New Zealand can. They're so charging such great margins, and we contribute about a third of their profits.
1: Really?
0: Yeah.
1: Jesus.
0: So you take all that, and you think, and we've been complaining about it for ages.
1: Yep.
0: And what do we do? Oh, we hold a public inquiry. We might get really mad and hold a royal inquiry, and none of the people who actually appoint these people actually know what they're doing. And they usually appoint someone who doesn't really know what they're not a banking industry. And we come back and we say, we're really disappointed.
1: Yep.
0: And let's move on.
1: Yep.
0: And that's
1: too often.
0: And that's what I think. Kiwi Bank has been a really big success, but it doesn't have the scale to
1: right.
0: shift the dial. And that I just thought about, Bank of New Zealand have the $7 billion profits, it earns $1.5 billion.
1: Mm-hmm.
0: Before talking about price to buy it, if we moved all the government business and all the local council business and debt and all that sort of stuff to the BNZ, you'd probably be closer to $3 billion profit.
1: Yeah. Right.
0: And that's, I just think in terms of way things to make it work, which
1: yep.
0: people don't think about. We're so conditioned that market knows best. Well, the market's failing.
1: Mm-hmm.
0: And I think, well, actually, that might not be a bad idea. And they can either use that extra profit to give us a dividend.
1: Yep.
0: Or they could maybe decrease, take a lesser profit and put a whole lot of competitiveness into the market by decreasing cost to consumers.
1: Yep.
0: This is an example.
1: Yeah.
0: And so I'm not over this with all the detail, but what is a good example of what New Zealand First does, in the absence of anyone else putting a solution to a significant problem we have a solution.
1: Yep.
0: And what I'm interested in, more than, that's not going to work. I mean, there's so many critics and so many people tell you why you cannot do stuff.
1: What's the alternative?
0: I'm so interested, if it's such a bad idea, what is the alternative? Come up with an alternative.
1: Yep.
0: Just come up. If it's such a bad idea, well, there must be a better idea.
1: Yep.
0: And it's just silence.
1: And to be fair, I've really enjoyed the

0: coalition more recently coming out with bigger policies and actually making bigger changes, right?
1: Yep.
0: You know, from council voting rights through to a bunch of the other stuff they're doing.
1: Yep.
0: And good.
1: Yeah.
0: Great. Like, iteration only takes you so far. Managing a situation only takes you so far. And when it comes to things like, I agree with you that the way we've treated markets probably from the mid, late 80s through to more recently has been problematic in some cases, right? Supermarket duopoly being one.
1: Yep.
0: I think electricity market in general is
1: pretty horrendous. Yep.
0: Of course, did an economics degree at university. But they did make the case really clearly that where you've got big public positive or negative externalities, it's things that the market can't price very well, and those are things like healthcare. You know, what's the price of a healthy population? Well, you
1: yep.
0: can't have the market pricing that.
1: Yeah.
0: Or what's the positive or negative externality of having a decent electricity market, or
1: you know,
0: all this kind of stuff. So I can see the case for greater intervention in a few of these things.
1: So with the electricity, there's a bit of a general rule. If you want a wealthy per capita country,
0: yep.
1: The wealthier, higher per capita countries have higher electricity consumption.
0: Yep.
1: That is just the rule.
0: Mm-hmm.
1: The poorest countries have the lowest capacity electricity consumption. There's no high income countries with low electricity consumption.
0: Yep.
1: So, and this goes back, you know, my grandparents' generation before them, we were pioneers, the Otago Gold Rush, pioneers of hydroelectricity.
0: Yep.
1: You know, we've got geothermal, one of the few countries in the world with significant geothermal, and we built this stuff. And my reference point for the electricity sector is in 2009 when we came back to New Zealand. Well, we're 2016 now. The population's up over a million, so 24%-ish.
0: Mm-hmm.
1: The size of the economy's up at least after inflation. It's up 50%. So
0: yep.
1: significant growth in our population, significant growth in the size of our economy. Our electricity generation is the same.
0: Really?
1: Pretty much. And then, and so this is, as I say, for a wealthy, you know, healthy, wealthy, prosperous country, basically access to electricity, which drives everything.
0: Mm-hmm.
1: You know, everything in this office requires energy.
0: Oh, yeah.
1: It's gone down. So, and I see that, you know, we in the 80s, we did need more efficiency, okay? But I don't think electricity is a core, I consider it just a core enabler. It's a force multiplier of growth and prosperity.
0: Mm-hmm.
1: That's not a market condition.
0: Yep.
1: And so what I've seen, you know, in 2009, when we sort of knew that the population was growing. We knew that. We knew the size of the economy was growing. What the electricity companies then had a decision to make. We can either build capacity
0: yep.
1: to grow with the economy and the grow of the population, but that's going to take investment. It's going to take risk.
0: Mm-hmm.
1: And it's going to take a lot of investment, a lot of work. We can do that, or the alternative is we put the price up.
0: Yep.
1: And they did that. And I know this. We had a freeze drying business,
0: mm-hmm.
1: and we were consuming over a million kilowatts a month. We studied the electricity market quite significantly. It was our biggest cost.
0: Yep.
1: Then so we were on three year rollovers with our agreements, and we're part of a group of large natural users in
0: yep.
1: Hawke's Bay, Panpack, Waddies, McCain's. Just to bring up a couple of names, we'll come to that later.
0: A few of them dropping out.
1: And you know, 2022, year before we sold, we our power price went from like 7 cents an average kilowatt
0: mm-hmm.
1: to about 18.
0: Mm. Yep, so almost then, tripled.
1: Oh, maybe a little bit. But,
0: two and a half.
1: Maybe a little bit less. About 16, between 16, 16 probably actually is an average. But as a family business, trying to do peas, grow a pet food
0: yep.
1: business and a baby food business, that was like, oh.
0: Yeah, because it's your main cost driver, right?
1: Yeah,
0: staff, and that doubles.
1: Yeah, and we our main cost was staffing wages.
0: Yep.
1: And of course, with COVID, and we had 7% increase in wages every year.
0: Yep.
1: And all that sort of stuff. And people, yeah, you know, I know that the big issue in Hawke's Bay, like with McCain's and with Waddies going down, and they've had called for parliamentary inquiries, and we look at the growers collective to try and. I know now that because we're on 3 year. Electricity renewals.
0: Mm.
1: Last year, I think the price is now around just over 23 cents.
0: Jeez.
1: So we've gone from 7 cents in 2022 to 23 and a

0: it since. Yep. So when I, it's, and when, just, that's the thing about, we talk about people who want to do things in Parliament being the right, the fact that they're calling for parliamentary, I was just like, are you that stupid? I mean, all you needed to do was look at the Hawke's Bay today when you had the managing director of Wattie saying, we closed because the price of electricity last year doubled and the price of gas tripled.
1: Yeah.
0: It's sort of like, that's that. There is the problem in a nutshell. And I think in Hawke's, but we're going to you're an exporting country, New Zealand. We rely on energy to process our exports.
1: And we're far away from places, right? So we need to be competitive in price.
0: Yeah. So we've got like Hawke's Bay. We've got we are regarded as the number one fruit growing, or apple fruit, poop fruit growing area in the world.
1: Mm.
0: Out of the last 20 years, we've won it 19 times.
1: Yep.
0: We're one of the 12 wine capital, great wine capitals of the world. And we have Hawke's Bay beef and lamb, freaking awesome.
1: Yep.
0: We have incredible product. We've got the incredible IP.
1: Yep.
0: But you go around all the industry, the cost of electricity
1: it's killing margins.
0: Yeah. As I go back again, we used to be the most prosperous country in the world. We're innovators, and energy used to be a competitive advantage. We're green energy, essentially, or majority.
1: Oh, by far.
0: But now it's not an advantage.
1: Yeah.
0: It's basically coming to be, it's not a disadvantage, it's just killing business. We've lost weight.
1: Yeah.
0: We've lost McCain's and Wattie's freeze-dried food, 3,000 tonnes of peas, which is not really going to be done. We're losing sawmills and all that sort of stuff.
1: And they lost big time with that pulp mill closing.
0: Oh, and talking to orchards around here, electricity is a huge cost in the process. It's all great to grow the nicest dazzle apple in the world, but if the cost of getting it into the pack house and getting it to the ship and then getting it shipped is going to make it uncompetitive, then they're going to lose.
1: Well, the really proximate one too is Pan Pac's, 3% of Hawke's Bay GDP?
0: 3% of GDP, yeah, totally.
1: You don't want to lose that.
0: That's some areas around Kindley and Kawerau, or the Kuiper, the timber mills are big producers of prosperity in this country, and we grow good forestry. We grow great stuff.
1: Yeah.
0: But those lumber mills, they are heavily dependent on energy.
1: They are.
0: And so it's basically I see
1: they're high volume, low cost.
0: Yeah. And that's why I say, when you've got some parties advocate, well, the market knows best, it just freaking burns me because, okay, this is where I think the mentality for us is, the market knows best and all that sort of stuff, we've got to rely on the market. But the market knows best how to do best for the shareholders of those companies.
1: Yep.
0: And if you look at Powercup, we've got a lot of foreign shareholders. The banks are basically foreign. They don't care about NZ Inc.
1: Yep.
0: And that's why I think the market has failed in those areas. That's why we have a cost of living crisis with the banking. Mortgages are really high. Groceries are horrendously expensive. Power bills are horrendously high.
1: Yep.
0: And energy, the diesel, petrol and stuff, is really, those four things make up our living crisis. And those four things where I think the market has failed.
1: Yeah.
0: And we should have better policies. We need to be brave to take on the market, because you're getting all these corporates, shouldn't intervene in the market, that's what the market's supposed to do. It's just gone too far.
1: Yep.
0: And the government needs to be brave, bold, and have some inherent knowledge about making interventions.
1: And so that's basically the crux of why you'll feel home at New Zealand First.
0: As I said, consistency. Winston Peters has been going on about this since the mid-90s.
1: Yep.
0: Yes, we needed to be more efficient, but when we give away stuff which completely affects our sovereignty, we need to be very careful about making those decisions. And the market, we've gone the market. I mean, if the electricity thing was going wrong in 2009 in terms of being underprepared, what did we do in 2013 or 14? We sold half the electricity. National, John Key, sold half the electricity companies.
1: Yep.
0: Or 49%. It's sort of like, because the market knows best.
1: Market discipline.
0: Market discipline does incredible, but like for force multipliers, it's like roads.
1: Yep.
0: If without roads, you

0: Nothing. I don't see electricity, supermarkets, or you know, that sort of stuff. I don't see them as being market mechanism. I see them being as force multipliers, incredibly important for NZ Inc.
1: Yeah. Well, the funny thing is, I did public health up at university as well.
0: Yeah.
1: And we talked a bit about some of those reforms in the 80s and 90s, and one of them, I think, was getting hospitals to compete with each other for patients. And, like, look, the market is really, really good at certain things.
0: Yeah.
1: But you do need plenty of competition. You need broad enough base for it. You need areas that don't have really big positive or negative externalities that they just can't price appropriately. And yeah, no. Look, fair enough. So that's why you were in New Zealand first, and those are the kind of things you'd like to focus on in Parliament.
0: Yep.
1: How are you finding campaigning? How are you finding being in Tuki Tuki and the candidate? You are confirmed as the candidate for Tuki Tuki?
0: Yes, I am.
1: Good.
0: I got an email.
1: Okay. So how are you finding it? Have you been door knocking? What is the day in the life of a candidate for Tuki Tuki?
0: Well, yeah. Well, to be fair, Marcus, I haven't had a chat to you about it. You did pretty well. No, for me, right at this moment, and I'm not naturally a public speaker. Really, being a rugby player and that sort of stuff, you got asked. I've had more shockers, so not really a big fan.
1: You can always write that one off. I had a big tackle back there.
0: Yeah, totally. Dementia's a big thing. So I think when I look at politicians, some people are born to be a politician, love the limelight, love the power and that sort of stuff. That's inherently not me, so to speak. Love public speak. It's not something that comes naturally.
1: You don't seek it out.
0: No, don't seek it out. I've done a couple of things, which, you know, it's not. I've in the end enjoyed it because it's what you do. But I think I spent last month and a bit, I guess, when I came back and I sat down to chat after I was announced down in Wellington, and you know, a bit of coverage and that sort of stuff, and why you're doing it and all that sort of stuff. And I didn't really know. Yeah, I thought I did. He said, what are you running for? And I said, this and this and this. And I saw that. I saw you say that to you. You're full of it. I'm like, what?
1: Yeah.
0: You don't believe that, do you? So, yeah. And then I actually took a few weeks just talking through. And that's where ultimately I came to. The reason I am doing this is I want my grandkids to grow up down the road.
1: Yep.
0: Okay?
1: Yep.
0: And as much as anything, use the last few weeks, as well as getting strategic what I'm going to do, because I would just start from zero.
1: Yep.
0: New Zealand First has zero infrastructure in Tuki Tuki.
1: Yeah.
0: Really just being clear on why, you know, I've got my why as to why I want to do it and what I want to do, and understanding that the energy industry is really important, as we were just talking about before. Those are the areas that I'm really focused on. In terms of what I'm doing now, had a couple of little they're called cottage meet. I thought they're fireside meetings. Just a couple, 25 people, sort of friendly crowds, sort of friendly.
1: It's a good place to warm up.
0: Yeah, good. And just as much as anything, here's now, people are like, why are you doing it, right? Well, this is why now. I can understand, I can tell you why.
1: Yep.
0: These are the areas I'm focused on.
1: Yep.
0: But as much as anything, what do you guys think?
1: Yep.
0: And it's been really interesting. In general, there's a couple of curveballs, but in general, most people are concerned about the same. When you actually strip away everything, I want my kids to grow up down the road. I want my grandkids to have a good prospect.
1: Yeah.
0: So that's been going. I've just really sort of started that bit of media with superstars like yourself.
1: I'm too flattering. You're going to be great as a politician. You'll be fine.
0: And getting ready, I guess, really getting ready for the crux will probably come end of this month. Winston Peters is coming to Hastings.
1: Oh, yeah.
0: Yeah, he's doing these town hall meetings.
1: Yep. They're usually pretty well attended.
0: Yeah, really. Well, I think it's just time, the way things are flying at the moment.
1: Yep.
0: He's offering just different solutions to what people are thinking. But right now, just getting myself ready for the door knocking and getting pamphlets and a triple XLs. I didn't realise. I've always been an XL or a double XL. Somehow slipped into triple XL merchandise. And they were sure the triple XL, maybe 4XL. No. So just getting ready to, I guess, we're a lot more sure of myself in terms of being out there. Hey, look, this is what I stand for.
1: Can't convince anyone else unless you believe it yourself.

0: Yeah, totally. And I, whether you can take, that's what I inherently believe in. I think, in a funny way, I consider myself lucky. I'm not going to do this. I don't see it as a job.
1: Yeah.
0: I don't do it for. I'm not doing it for the wage or the prestige or whatever else. I'm not doing it to be someone.
1: Mm-hmm.
0: I'm doing it for these for the reasons which pretty much I've said. And I've got to compromise. And you do have to compromise. But in my core beliefs.
1: Yep.
0: And there's some things I will not compromise on the stuff. I guess.
1: Yeah.
0: I'm pretty comfortable with the position where I sit.
1: That's good. No, and you need to be there. And look, it's always one of those things as well where you can only ever. Look, everyone has limited attention, right?
0: Yeah.
1: And the more you focus on a particular set of issues that you want to fix, and the more you invest in those and, you know, move aside some of the ones that are less salient at the time or not a particular interest or less relevant or whatever, yeah. The more you can focus on the things you actually want to sort out.
0: Yeah.
1: And I can assure you as well on the public speaking front, look, I don't mind it, didn't really mind it before the election either, but you get a lot more comfortable with it by the end of an election. I can very much assure you of that. And by the time you've knocked on a few thousand doors and you've spoken at so many public meetings and this, it does become a lot more second nature. Yeah.
0: Well, I've had so many shockers, public speaking, that my embarrassment threshold is pretty high, so that makes it easier.
1: Yeah, and you do have to have pretty thick skin, and you know there'll always be someone with a take on whatever you're doing.
0: Yeah,
1: who has no idea who you are, by the way, but they definitely have an opinion on who you are.
0: Yeah. Well, that's it, right? But as I say, when it's brutal, it's brutal this and it's brutal the public opinion. Social media, mate, are they kept in the All Blacks when you've lost? Hopefully that's prepared me in a wee way.
1: I think so. It's look, you learn pretty quickly that the ones you take to heart are the people you know and you know well and that know you well.
0: Yeah.
1: And there's a lot of noise out there otherwise.
0: Yeah.
1: But no. So how are you feeling about, you're running in Tuki Tuki.
0: Yep.
1: Are you going mostly for the party vote? Are you trying to win the electorate specifically? Is there a particular strategy around that?
0: No, I'm electorate. That's what I'm keen to. Yep. I mean, I'm all in on the electorate. I was really, I'll still be, sweet as. And then had quite a bit of reasonably good advice. Oh, mate, you're like a 30% chance. Oh, what? Tell me through it. And that hurt, but
1: numbers don't lie.
0: Numbers don't lie. So Catherine Wedge, she's national, and she had a really big, really big win last time. She beat Anna Law.
1: 10,000 majority, I think.
0: And she's hardworking, so it's going to be really tough. But
1: So incumbency, big advantage, obviously, being out there, being the MP, representing people, and just having the exposure. I mean, you're probably lucky, I guess, or in a good position in terms of your name recognition's probably pretty high. Would be my guess. Captain of the All Blacks helps. and obviously been in Hawke's Bay for a fair while. The other one is just, a 10,000 majority takes a fair chunk to turn over. And it's not often that minor political parties, although New Zealand First is certainly shooting up in the polls, minor political parties can win an electorate. It's reasonably rare.
0: Oh, completely. And New Zealand First didn't have a candidate in Tuki Tuki last time.
1: No. And look, it's amazing how much work it is setting up a campaign. From billboard sites when you start from zero through to volunteers, through a whole nine yards, eh?
0: Yeah, and New Zealand First had nothing.
1: Yep.
0: So I've got some advice, and it's sort of like, the Labour thing that's, before they announced, the guy, I think it's Dan Scott.
1: Yep.
0: A meteorologist from Wellington. Oh, well,
1: he's younger than me.
0: Yeah, I thought that would be. People see through it. No, they'll probably. There's just Labour. It doesn't matter who you put there. We'll vote Labour. It's like, so I'm jeffing on a confetti for a second. Oh no, but everything conventionally, I'm well up against.
1: Yep.
0: I appreciate that now. But at the same time, I'm in to win. And so I realise I've just got to work really hard. But smart, too. I think what I've sort of... there's a lot of stuff in politics. I don't like Winston. I don't like Luxon or whatever else. Very rarely, I think, because most people don't care. Most people don't care. And it's personalities. And you... So what I'm trying to do. Hey, look, this

0: But actually, you should care. There's a couple of really big issues, just a couple, that we should be concentrating on. I'm going to try and at least get that out there, to differentiate about actually, if we want to do stuff,
1: yep.
0: These are the two, three, one, even one area which I'm going to concentrate on, which will make a big difference.
1: Yep.
0: That's what I am going to do. Yep. And, right, you know, it's one thing to just toe the party line. That's not going to be me. Yep.
1: Oh, fair enough. I mean, and you're dead right. Look, for most people, for most politicians, politics is everything, yeah. Right? Every little event is a big blow-up. Every
0: he said this, she yeah. said that.
1: Oh, God. Yes. Oh, don't even get me started on the gossip in there. But, yeah. And but for most people, they're much more worried about their job, what their boss thinks, how they're going to get the kids to school in the morning, what about that sports trip coming up, oh, you know, should better pick up some flowers for my wife, or what's going on here. And politics only is relevant every now and again?
0: Yeah. Well, there's not, I mean, there's a couple of, I think there's a couple of huge issues, but for a lot of it, there's some really important issues which affect a small number of people.
1: Mm.
0: And for most people, as you say, I just want to get freaking paid this week.
1: Yeah. How am I going to pay the
0: and
1: bills?
0: And I don't, got no bandwidth. I get home at 6 o'clock or whatever time, I got no bandwidth to talk, you know, oh, some sort of new yep. policy. Who cares?
1: Yep.
0: So that's, and I just like that as well.
1: Yeah, well, it's a challenge for any politician trying to, you know, get cut through or,
0: yeah.
1: you know, get progress on stuff. So one of the big issues in Hawke's Bay, before we wrap up, is Rotunafa
0: yep.
1: and the dam
0: yep.
1: and water storage in general. What are your thoughts on it?
0: Water storage is crucial. Yep. For Tukituki, you know, we're the wine and fruit capital of the freaking world, and it's just always been like that. Beef and shit. Water storage, well, water is crucial.
1: Yep.
0: I fully believe in that. I fully support that. We need a solution.
1: Yep.
0: Yeah. I was on the board of the Hawke's Bay Regional Investment Council, HBRIC,
1: yep.
0: or whatever,
1: yep.
0: when the last Ruatanifa thing was in progress. I was only there for 3 months. We got sucked in,
1: didn't you?
0: No, but the thing about it, I was looking at it, and I said, oh, because I had a few doubts about it. Great idea. Intended, great. Water storage, great idea.
1: Yep.
0: But commercially, did not add up.
1: Mm.
0: That was my, if there's one take from that, the Ruatanifa scheme 2014 or 16 yeah. did not add up. They're doing, you know, they're going through it again. I hope, I'm really keen to see how it works, but just, I don't know if anything's, all I can see is the price has changed.
1: Yep.
0: It would have gone up. So I'm not too hopeful, but yeah, we'll see. I'm really open to see how that looks. I know they've got another dam, which I think would make more sense on the Ngarororo.
1: Yep.
0: And that feeds directly into the Heretonga Plains, yep. which I potentially.
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3: In Radio Hawke's Bay Community News, Fire and Emergency New Zealand is advising the public that the Professional Firefighters Union will strike today from 12 till 1. All 111 calls will still be answered, but response times may be slower as volunteer crews cover affected areas. During the strike, Fire and Emergency will prioritise emergencies and may not attend minor incidents. They've also coordinated with St. John and Wellington Free Ambulance for medical responses. The public is urged to stay cautious and follow fire safety advice. And thanks to our friends at Local Democracy Reporting for the following stories. 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A group of Hawke's Bay farmers, growers and businesses is urging the region to adopt a single, fully amalgamated council, rather than splitting responsibilities at the Tutakuri River. In a letter to the region's mayors, Heretonga Sustainable Water says dividing the Heretonga Plains would complicate environmental regulation, disrupt agribusiness operating across multiple sites and create risks for flood management. The group argues the plains need one unified set of rules, especially as new resource management legislation shifts regional environmental responsibilities to local councils. They say the government's 3 months ultimatum makes a coordinated approach essential. Public consultation on amalgamation options is now underway. And half-yearly water rates bills in Whakatane have sparked shock this week, with some residents receiving demands of more than $500 and one bill topping $6,500. A Facebook page from local truck driver Mark Law drew almost 100 comments, including reports of leaks causing massive unseen water loss. Former reporter Sven Carlson said his $6,581 bill showed usage equal to an Olympic-sized pool.